0: throwing in the towel. The church held a special service in honour of her faithfulness, commitment and dedication. Mitch Moses has declared the Blues don't fear facing a sold-out Suncorp Stadium during the State of Origin decider this week. The New South Wales side is now in Brisbane ahead of Wednesday's clash. Moses says he'll thrive off a fired-up Queensland crowd.
1: I kind of enjoy playing there, you know what I mean? It's a great stadium. It's a real hostile environment. You enjoy those games as a competitor, as a rugby league player. I guess you want to be playing in those big games.
0: Meantime, the Knights have defeated the Dolphins in a one-point thriller in Newcastle, Dylan Brown kicking a field goal in the 75th minute for a 13-12 victory. The Eels beat the Sea Eagles 23-14. That's the latest Vision National News. I'm Naomi Millam.
2: Here are some life-giving words for you. She will have a son, and you will name him Jesus, because he will save his people from their sins. Matthew 1:21. Life-giving words for you. From the Handbook of Living, the Bible.
3: Membership is a fantastic way to show your support for the station. 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And it's such an encouragement to the station to see people partnering with us in regards to finance and support so that this ministry can move forward in a powerful yet sustainable way.

0: Momentum, helping men succeed in life.
1: Hi, it's Tim from Momentum. What if we as men were able to accept where justice truly resides? There's so much injustice in our world, isn't there? But when we personally face injustice, that's when it really becomes relevant to us. So if you're in a situation that you feel like you've been treated unjustly, what do you do with that? Well, you know, there's a worldly way that will often involve taking matters into our own hands, and sometimes that can just do more harm than good. Then there's also a biblical way of dealing with injustice, one where the Lord himself says, "Vengeance is mine." In other words, take your hands off and trust that I will bring you the justice in the right way and at the right time. Now, that is way easier said than done, but this is true wisdom, to wait on God and he will vindicate you at the proper time.
0: For more information or to access a whole range of resources to help you on your journey, go to MomentumAustralia.org.

Hey, this is Cade Thompson, and this is the story behind my song, Arms of Jesus. Before I wrote this song, I had been reflecting on the many unchanging characteristics of Jesus. He is full of peace, grace, mercy, love, forgiveness, and healing. We can all relate to a moment in our lives when we found ourselves at a point of desperation, when we are in need of hope, freedom, and even a miracle. Maybe that is you right now. In that moment, it feels like all you have left is enough strength to fall into the arms of Jesus. No matter what pain you've walked through, either from your own doing or simply by what has happened to you, God is waiting for you. His arms are wide open, and He is ready for you. Let the healer do what only He can.

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0: The biblical record speaks of a global flood in Noah's day. If that's true, and it is, we would expect to find layer after layer of water-laying sediment. We would expect millions of animals to have drowned and been covered in the soft mud, and we would expect many of those animals to have been preserved as fossils. We might expect that some of the organic material buried in between layers would create organic coal and oil deposits. We would expect to see massive mountain ranges pushed up as the still pliable layers were shifting. We would expect to find indications of past volcanic activity throughout large areas. There are tons of predictions we can make based on the biblical account of the flood, and what we would expect is exactly what we find. I'm David Reeves. Truly, the heavens declare the glory of God.
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0: I'm Professor Sam Harvey from the Black Dog Institute. 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
2: In this bulletin, auction clearance rates drop and experts calling for calm over bird flu. With the details, I'm Naomi Millam. The national auction clearance rate has dropped below 50% for the third consecutive week as falling property prices keep buyers on the sidelines. Data shows the preliminary success rate hit just 49.8%. Labor MP Josh Burns has told Channel 9 he's confident the sector will recover.
3: Let's see how it goes over time, but I do think, you know, it is really important that the housing market needed something changed in it, because nobody was arguing how fantastic it was for first home buyers when the majority of young Australians were completely locked out of the housing market.
2: Experts say it's been worsened by recent interest rate hikes and the government's tax changes. The Reserve Bank is facing criticism from economists who claim it hasn't done enough to offset government spending. New data shows Australia now shares the highest underlying inflation rate among major advanced economies, outpaced only by Iceland. Experts argue the RBA's rate cuts last year were too early. Experts are renewing calls for calm as New South Wales grapples with its first confirmed case of the H5N1 bird flu. The sick petrel was the sixth bird detected with the virus across Australia in the last fortnight, with another deceased bird undergoing lab testing. Sydney University Director of Wildlife Health, Annabelle Olson, says at this stage there's no need for widespread panic.
4: Australia and New South Wales are incredibly well prepared. We have anticipated this, and we already have measures in place if the threat increases beyond this one isolated case.
2: The public is being urged to avoid touching any sick or dead birds and report sightings to the Emergency Animal Disease Hotline. The Weather Bureau has issued a powerful surf warning for large parts of the Queensland coast. Senior meteorologist Angus Hines says rough conditions from the Garry Coast to the Gold Coast could be around for most of the week.
5: So we're seeing the wave heights at the moment rise across that east coast. Of course, that just means a bit of extra caution required on and near the water for things like fishing and boating and swimming and surfing for those particularly exposed southeast beaches.
2: Swimmers and beachgoers are urged to stay out of the water and avoid surf-exposed areas. Christians in Venezuela are facing increased hardship in the wake of the nation's earthquake disaster. Christian Today reports church leaders are claiming the distribution of aid has favoured supporters of the government, leaving Christian communities with little or no assistance from the state. And British Christian advocates are warning that UK government plans to ban so-called conversion therapy could criminalise parents, pastors and other believers for expressing biblical teaching on sexuality and gender. The Evangelical Alliance umbrella group stresses that existing laws already prohibit abuse and are questioning the need for additional legislation. Chief Executive of Christian Concern, Andrea Williams, says the draft bill potentially extends into conversations, prayer, pastoral care, parental guidance, and expressions of Christian belief. Norway is through to the quarterfinals at the World Cup, beating Brazil 2-0. Here's the call on SBS.
6: Shoulder up. Skipped away from his man. Shoulder up, and he's lifted it up for Haaland! He plunders again!
2: Round of 16 action continues this morning with Mexico facing England. That's the latest Vision National News. I'm Naomi Millam.
7: Here are some life-giving words for you. The greatest love a person can have for his friends is to give his life for them. John 15:13. Life-giving words for you from the Handbook of Living, the Bible.
8: 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I'm Alida Robinson, and each Wednesday morning, I'll be musically speaking about our artists, their lives, their music, new release albums, interviews with the artists, and much more. 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

0: Here on Sunburnt Souls, we explore life, faith, and our mental well-being. 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
1: I've got a gentleman in my life that every time I say g'day to him, he goes, "G'day, mate, you busy?" It's always the first thing he says. He loves being busy. He wants everyone to be busy. He likes it when you're busy. Now, don't get me wrong. I value hard work, and I think we've got a purpose in life that we need to live out. But that's different from being busy for the sake of being busy. Now, some nations are trialling the four-day work week, where people come to work and have lower stress and there's less burnout. And interestingly, overall, the companies who implement this are still making the same amount of revenue as before. If you want to be healthy in your mental well-being for year after year after year, toxic busyness has to go. It doesn't mean you won't have bursts of busyness now and then, but just don't let busyness be the baseline from which you operate.
0: For more candid conversations on faith and mental well-being, check out sunburntsouls.com.
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Hey everybody, this is Dustin with Sanctus Real. I hope our song Confidence inspires you to do great things in the kingdom of God. We all deal with feelings of inadequacy and insecurities. We all wonder if we're good enough to be used by our Creator. And I can tell you that through my own life, I've had to remember just how big our God is. And that no matter the size of the problem facing me, or how scared I felt, I don't have to worry. Because with God, all things are possible. This song is a prayer asking for the confidence to do what we are called to do by remembering those who have stepped out in faith before us. Our prayer as a band for you today is that you would have confidence because of Jesus to face your giants.

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0: Back to Genesis with Dr. John Morris, scientist and author with the Institute for Creation Research. Dr. Morris, before the fall of man, did animals suffer?
1: Chris, the Bible says at the end of creation week, things were very good. Things would live forever with no pain or death. With Adam's sin came the wages of sin. But evolutionists believe that animals lived and died long ago. In fact, that dinosaurs went extinct before man even got here. And yet some of them lived with great pain. A recent discovery of a T-Rex fossil shows this. This dinosaur was quite old when it died. Earlier, it had suffered a broken leg and broken ribs, which had healed. It lived in terrible pain. Now, I don't think that this pain is the result of creation. It's the result of sin. It's certainly not very good, as God pronounced His completed creation back in Genesis.
0: Thanks, Dr. Morris. For more on creation, visit our website at www.icr.org.
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1: In this bulletin, a new defence alliance with Fiji and the opposition calling for a measured approach to AI in the workplace. With the details, I'm Naomi Millam. Australia and Fiji will sign a defence alliance, which will be on top of an existing policing and economic agreement. The new treaty will include mutual defence obligations, making Fiji our fourth official ally after the US, New Zealand and Papua New Guinea. Prime Minister Anthony Albanese made brief remarks as he attended a welcoming ceremony in Suva.
2: 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From my Vuvali to yours, Banaka.
1: It's a major diplomatic win as Australia tries to prevent China from getting a military foothold in the region. The opposition says AI provides many opportunities, but Australia needs to get the balance right. Unions are demanding a greater say over how businesses implement the technology. They're pushing for workers to be involved in the co-design of a company's artificial intelligence policy. Liberal leader Angus Taylor argues such a move would give unions too much power over a business.
3: So it's supporting people in their jobs. We want people to be able to get more done in their jobs. You know why? Because they can be paid more then. That's how we get prosperity. So we've got to use it for our benefit, not have it use us for its benefit.
1: It follows an amendment to Labor Party policy, which includes union demands to regulate AI. Young offenders who breach bail will be sent to jail under new laws implemented by the Queensland government. The Premier announced the new legislation under the Adult Time Adult Crime Laws. David Crisafulli says the new laws will target people wielding bladed weapons and stealing and breaking into cars. Biosecurity authorities have sent another dead bird for testing following the first confirmed case of a deadly strain of bird flu in New South Wales. A giant petrel recently tested positive for the H5N1 strain, marking the sixth detection along the Australian coastline in the past fortnight. The Australian Christian Lobby says there are hopeful signs of streamlining pathways for adoption and foster care in Queensland. After a recent meeting with the Office of the Queensland Minister for Families to discuss reform of the Adoption Act, the ACL welcomed the government's indication that public consultations will be held to expedite processes for children in foster care. In the 1970s, the state had nearly 2,000 adoptions a year. Now there are fewer than 10. The ACL wants red tape removed to expedite the adoption of kids in foster care. And nearly 100 mostly Christian British schools have closed since the UK government removed a tax exemption on private school fees last year. Two more independent schools in England and Wales with Christian links recently announced they'd been forced to close because parents couldn't afford the fees. The Broncos NRL Finals hopes are slipping further out of reach after Saturday night's crucial 28-16 loss to the Sharks. It marks the eighth straight loss for the struggling side, leaving them in a desperate position heading into the final rounds of the season. Standing captain Katoni Staggs says the upcoming bye will give players the chance to reset.
4: We just got to stay together as one, and obviously we've got a bye now, so you know they just got to go away with their family, have fun and come back in, and we've got 2 months of footy left and it can be the best 2 months of our lives.
1: And Novak Djokovic has made Wimbledon history, securing his 106th men's match win, surpassing Roger Federer's record. That's the latest Vision National News. I'm Naomi Millam.
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I'm learning to lean in to the process of believing your love is constant. Constant. It's the Father's attention. There's never been a moment you weren't watching.

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5: This band has been through a lot in the last 15 years. But I think one major lesson that we have learned is that true belief and conviction are results of a journey through doubt and peril.
6: Oh, I don't know.
5: Keeping the faith is a courageous act in the face of uncertainty and disappointment. There's something about following a path that has no guarantees about where it might lead that teaches us to believe in the source over any result. Psalm 107, 1 through 5. Oh, give thanks to the Lord, for he is good, for his steadfast love endures forever. Let the redeemed of the Lord say so, whom he has redeemed from trouble and gathered in from the lands, from the east and from the west, and from the north and from the south. This song is about the relationship between us and God, us and our spouses, us and our children, as it's tested when everything around us seems like it's turning into chaos. It's a reminder that these are the things and the people that matter, and it's a reminder that they're on our side. I pray that this song is a reminder to you of the hope and promise.

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0: Hello, this is David Evans from Heart and Soul, the music of the church throughout the ages, each Sunday from 5 a.m. for inspirational hymns and songs and a timely word for your day. 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

0: Why are we unique? This is Ken Ham, the CEO of the ministry behind the Answers Bible Curriculum for Homeschool. All this week, we've been looking at a biblical view of technology, and technology is becoming quite amazing. Artificial intelligence is seemingly the way of the future. It can do so many things faster and better than a human. Now, does this mean humans are becoming insignificant or that we aren't unique? Not at all. You see, it's not our intellect or our problem-solving abilities that set us apart from the rest of God's creation. We've been made in the image of God. That's what gives us value. We're unique because we bear the image of the Creator. And we are of such value that God sent His Son to die for us.
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3: In this bulletin, a new defence alliance between Australia and Fiji, and another top seed bows out at Wimbledon. With more, I'm Naomi Millam. Fiji will officially become Australia's fourth ally as both countries sign a defence alliance in Suva. Nelson Scott has more.
4: The Prime Minister is in Fiji today as he kicks off a week of diplomatic meetings with regional leaders. Mr Albanese will sign a defence treaty with his Fijian counterpart. The agreement will include mutual obligations, which is likely to see Fijian soldiers serve with the Australian Defence Force. The deal comes on top of policing and economic arrangements we have with the Pacific nation. The treaty officially makes Fiji our fourth ally, along with the US, New Zealand and Papua New Guinea, and is a major win as we try and prevent China from getting a military foothold in the region.
3: Nelson Scott reporting. A new report has found too many Australians are going to university, driving down the nation's productivity. Andrew McKellar at the Australian Chamber of Commerce and Industry says these days a trade is equally as valuable as a tertiary education.
5: We certainly support the goal that governments put out there as part of the university's accord to see about 80% of people having that opportunity by 2050. And we hope that the balance is there, roughly 50-50 between the university sector and the other areas of vocational education and training.
3: According to the 2021 census, 41% of people in their 30s had university degrees, while just 16% of people in their 70s did. Researchers are hopeful a new imaging test could unlock life-saving surgery in an aggressive cancer with the lowest survival rate. The PET scan tracer outperformed standard tests in detecting pancreatic cancer. Associate Professor David Wong says it was able to pick up extra lesions in 3 out of 10 patients, which standard scans miss entirely.
6: Pancreatic cancer, it's got a very high mortality rate, is diagnosed late if you select the patients wrongly, so the surgical outcome will be poor.
3: It's hoped the test will be able to provide a better snapshot of tumour cells and their spread. Pregnancy centres in the US state of Delaware have had a major win after the state agreed not to enforce a law targeting the mostly Christian pro-life centres. The law mandated that the centres post disclaimers on their facilities and advertising that they do not have a licensed medical provider supervising their services. The centres challenged the law, claiming it restricted their ability to communicate freely. They said it forced them to send messages undermining their Christian mission and misleading the public. A court agreed and the state backed down. And a 23-year-old American Christian has run nearly 5,000 kilometres across the United States to raise money for pregnant women in crisis. Jared Plasberg took nearly 4 months to get from San Diego to Florida's Atlantic coast, raising $20,000. Tennis world number one Aryna Sabalenka has become the latest big seed to crash out at Wimbledon. Craig Gabriel reports.
7: Irina Sabalenka has been sent packing by Naomi Osaka on the center court 6-2, 7-6, and it just seems to be a trend that the big guns in the sport are being severely challenged. We've seen it countless times at recent majors. This was their fourth meeting this year, and the first time Osaka has won, and it's the first time the Japanese player has gone past the fourth round at Wimbledon. Osaka will next play Karina Muchova, who beat 2024 champion Barbora Krejcikova. Earlier, Jessica Pegula and Novak Djokovic had wins.
3: And Norway has defeated five-time FIFA World Cup champions Brazil to reach the quarterfinals for the first time. That's the latest Vision National News. I'm Naomi Millam.
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5: 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I got to a moment where I was having trouble believing that I was going to make it through. 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

0: A medical discovery that will make your skin crawl. It's next on today's Creation Moment. And now, here's our Creation Moments host, Ian Taylor.
1: For thousands of years, man has applied a huge variety of things to his skin to help injuries heal. By trial and error, he has come up with ointments to keep injured skin moist to assist the natural healing process. Antibiotics were eventually added to these ointments. But until recently, no one has been able to actually increase the rate at which skin naturally heals. That has now changed. Epidermal growth factor is one of the chemicals that God created to help keep the body in working order. Research has learned how to copy the chemicals responsible, and tests have shown that application of the man-made epidermal growth factor can speed the rate at which wounds heal. Studies show that wounds on which epidermal growth factor is used heal about a day and a half faster than normal. That might not seem like much, but when burn victims need many skin grafts, epidermal growth factor could mean the difference between life and death. While all this knowledge of the chemistry of biology, one would naturally assume that man should be able to develop better healing agents than mindless evolutionary processes. But of course, man is not emulating mindless evolutionary processes, but the work of the Creator God himself. The creator of natural epidermal growth factor had the original wisdom to design it and include it in our physiology.
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0: Joshua shares what taking drugs did for his life.
1: Tore it apart bit by bit. Like, the drugs are smart. I thought I was smarter, and I can deal with losing this bit of money or losing that, or not paying rent this week or not eating this week. And slowly, bit by bit, the drugs are smarter, you know, and they take, it took everything, you know, from me. And it's not like, not even possessions. Like, if you look deeper into that, it took emotions. I turned into this rageful, revengeful, not caring. Like, I was selling drugs to anyone and everyone, and forcing them into my friends, because if they weren't taking drugs, I wasn't selling drugs, and if I wasn't selling drugs, I wasn't having money to be able to buy drugs.
0: What I see today is a guy who's got a fantastic job. Mm. You're getting married, right?
1: Yeah, I am.
0: What has changed? Why has that happened?
1: I just found Jesus, man.
0: Really?
1: Yeah.
0: If you need help beating an addiction, call the Salvos on 13 Salvos.
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3: In this bulletin, the Victorian Premier doubling down on not calling for a royal commission into the big build, and Queensland's bail laws for youth offenders criticised. Good afternoon, I'm Jaden James. The New South Wales Environment Minister says planning has been underway for the arrival of the H5 bird flu for years. The deadly strain has been detected in a giant petrel in New South Wales, with another bird now being tested for the strain. Minister Penny Sharp says the state is well prepared.
4: There's a lot of work that's being stood up. There are a lot of plans that are in place. It's a really tough problem. It's one that I hope doesn't spread, but we've got everything in place to deal with it if we can. And the main message I would have to everyone is to be alert around this.
3: The latest positive test marks the sixth H5 bird flu detection along the Australian coastline in the past fortnight. The Victorian Premier is doubling down once again on her call not to call a royal commission amidst almost daily revelations on alleged corruption on the big build. Jacinta Allen said her government is determined and focused on weeding out these so-called bad actors.
5: Anyone who is calling for a royal commission is actually calling for delayed action, calling for action that would see the culture not change. I appreciate it'll take time, but to do that, you've got to do the work now, not delay it through royal commission.
3: The Labor Premier has admitted that criminals operated on some of Victoria's construction sites. An expert believes the Queensland government's plan to strengthen bail laws for youth offenders will have little effect on curbing juvenile crime. The proposed breach bail, go to jail laws would create a new offence for young people who commit serious crimes while on bail. Criminologist Dr. Terry Goldsworthy says the legislation lacks detail.
6: Is there going to be exceptions to the mandatory sentencing, such as, you know, adult crime, adult time, has exceptions where they can get these conditional release orders? The government expressly said those were to remain. We have the reduction in sentencing time of 40% that was included in adult crime, adult time.
3: The Queensland Premier says the new laws will target people wielding machetes, stealing and breaking into cars. Data shows Australia now has the equal highest core inflation rate among major developed economies. Underlying price pressures rose to 3.6% in May, leaving Australia trailing only Iceland across all advanced nations. Economists claim the Reserve Bank's three interest rate cuts last year loosened monetary policy too early. A five-year international research project will examine where the Dead Sea Scrolls were written 2,000 years ago. The European Research Council has given a Dutch university team $4 million to find out why the scrolls were kept in caves overlooking the Dead Sea. Nearly 1,000 scrolls were discovered between 1947 and 1956. They contained the oldest surviving manuscripts of books from the Bible. A 61-year-old Pakistani Christian has died in a mental health facility after spending more than a year in jail on blasphemy charges brought by a Muslim whom he accused of overcharging him. He was suffering from advanced dementia and declared mentally unfit to stand trial. Advocacy group Christians True Spirit said the tragedy highlights the abuse of Pakistan's blasphemy laws. In sport, Socceroos players are starting to arrive back home after Australia was knocked out of the World Cup. Keeper Patrick Beach says he hasn't questioned Tony Popovich's decision to bench him for the penalty shootout against Egypt. He says they're now turning their focus to an Asian Cup campaign.
7: With the boss, everyone knows where they stand with him, and everyone's equal, everyone's the same, and everyone trains the same. All 26 players in their positions are trained and to the system that is played that you see on game day.
3: Today in the World Cup, England beat Mexico 3-2. That's the latest Vision National News. I'm Jaden James.
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1: The opening of Genesis is glorious. A dark, formless earth is transformed when light appears. The echo of the creation triumph is found in John 1, where the author masterfully unveils Jesus as the true light. It is the light of Jesus that transforms the void and formless places in our hearts. Creation proclaims his story. This true light appeared before the governance of sun, moon, or stars. This true light preceded life itself. In fact, all life has its existence in this light. Nothing was made that was not created through his substance. Light is a tangible substance that enlightens, reveals, heals, and exposes. Jesus makes a profound declaration that he is the light of the world, and if we follow him, we will not walk in darkness. We will have the light of life. His light separates us from the darkness, calling us to see our God-ordained purpose.
0: Bite-sized with KTM.
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is a song I wrote about my mom. I have a really, really good relationship with her. She's my rock and my best friend, and I'm the youngest of 5 children. So I grew up in a single parent home, and my mom raised all of us by herself. And I know that it was such a difficult job to do. I saw her struggle. I saw her sacrifice so much. But more importantly, through all of that, she always showed all of us so much love. And of course, her faith was always at the forefront. And to me, it was just a wonderful example of what it looks like to see a God-fearing woman and someone who is completely determined to raise up her kids in the way that they should go and to just show them what it means to be hardworking and selfless.

0: What about you, Cassie? What do you like about 105.1?
1: I think the first time I turned it on was to hear Dad talking, which was really nice to hear him on the radio. But also, the music is very up to date. It wasn't like turning on some Christian radio where you think, oh gosh, it's very very contemporary and easy to listen to. I enjoyed the parenting spot, I think it's called, or something like that. That was really interesting because to get a Christian perspective on raising kids is, you know, a great thing too, which you can't find anywhere.

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This is Hannah Gregory bringing you a Mother's Union Weekly Reflection. This week's scripture comes from Luke 22, verse 61. The Lord turned and looked straight at Peter. The name Peter means rock, the rock you can rely on. But when Peter is put to the test, he was weak. He had sworn to stay with Jesus, but now three times he disowns Jesus and refuses to stand by him. It must have been awful for Peter to know that Jesus, fully aware of Peter's sin, had turned to look at him. No wonder he went outside and wept. And yet, after the resurrection, Peter is forgiven and restored. It is not surprising that having been treated with such love, he becomes the one leading apostle and even gives up his life for the sake of the Lord. This is the power of repentance and forgiveness, blessed by the Spirit of God. I wonder, are you like Peter? For we are all forgiven and restored if we come to Jesus and ask. Let us pray. Almighty God, we thank you for the 150 years of Mothers Union, with over 4 million members in 84 countries worldwide. We especially give thanks for the vision of Mary Sumner in bringing women together who trust in you to support one another and strengthen marriage and Christian family life. Lord of all, we pray for us and our churches here in Bendigo. Help us to ask for the forgiveness when we've done wrong and to be a people who can forgive the sins of others. Help us to serve you in any way we can. In Jesus' name we pray. Amen.

0: Did you know that your DNA contains more mistakes than your parents' DNA? Which has more mistakes than their parents' DNA, which has more mistakes than their parents', which has... Well, you get the point. Mistakes are caused by mutations, copying errors when DNA is replicated. A conservative estimate says that 100 to 300 new mutations occur in human reproductive cells per individual per generation. That's a lot of mistakes. And it's increasing so fast, there's no way humans have been evolving for millions of years. Our genetic code would be so burdened with mutations, we'd be extinct. Mankind was created about 6,000 years ago with a perfect genome. It wasn't until after sin entered the world that mutations began to corrupt our DNA. And I believe the Lord will return long before our genetic code meets its end. I'm David Reeves. Truly, the heavens declare the glory of God.
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4: In this bulletin, Anthony Albanese signs a defence deal with his Fijian counterpart and suspected space debris found in North Queensland. With more, I'm Jaden James. Australia and Fiji have signed a key defence treaty aimed at limiting China's influence in the Pacific. The agreement requires both countries to defend each other if either one is attacked or threatened. Fiji Prime Minister Sitveni Rabuka says it's a defining moment in the relationship between the two countries.
5: Formalise a comprehensive and enduring framework anchored on three central pillars. Deeper security cooperation, enhanced economic integration and religion and resilience.
4: The pact makes Fiji our fourth alliance partner, alongside the United States, New Zealand and Papua New Guinea. The Royal Commission into Anti-Semitism has heard from Meta, the company behind Facebook, as a third block of hearings focused on hatred and media. The tech giant's head of policy, Benjamin Good, has given evidence via video link from the United States. He told the commission about 80% of hateful content has been removed from Facebook after it updated its content policies. The New South Wales government will cover the cost of picking up and removing household asbestos under a new safety initiative. Dusty Fitzpatrick explains.
6: An asbestos action plan is being launched in New South Wales to better address the material. $9 million will be used to set up a two-year trial of a free program to collect asbestos waste from households. The scheme, which will come into effect next year, is also aimed at reducing instances of illegal dumping. Asbestos and Dust Diseases Research Institute's Kim Brislane says the broader plan will help save lives.
7: Crucially, it will prevent people in New South Wales from being exposed to asbestos-related diseases.
4: Kim Brislane ending that report from Dusty Fitzpatrick. Experts believe some mysterious ball-shaped debris that has washed up on beaches north of Townsville in recent days may be from space. The Australian Space Agency says they appear to be pressure vessels from a space launch vehicle, but are continuing to engage with authorities to confirm. The Australian Christian Lobby says there are hopeful signs of streamlining pathways for adoption and foster care in Queensland, after a recent meeting with the Office of the Queensland Minister for Families to discuss reform of the Adoption Act, the ACL welcomed the government's indication that public consultations will be held to expedite processes for children in foster care. In the 1970s, the state had nearly 2,000 adoptions a year. Now there are fewer than 10. The ACL wants red tape removed to expedite the adoption of kids in foster care. Overseas, a 23-year-old American Christian has run nearly 5,000 kilometres across the United States to raise money for pregnant women in crisis. Jared Plasberg took nearly 4 months to get from San Diego to Florida's Atlantic coast, raising $20,000. In sport, Naomi Osaka has eliminated world number one Aryna Sabalenka from Wimbledon, beating her in two sets. The victory takes Osaka into the quarterfinals for the first time.
8: I think it was a really fun match. I'm really grateful. Even if I lost, I would still think it was a great match. But, you know, for me, this court is so special. This is the first match I've won on this court, so.
4: Meanwhile, Novak Djokovic has made Wimbledon history after beating Russia's Roman Safulin. The Serbian star passes Roger Federer's record of 106 match wins at the grass court Grand Slam. And in the FIFA World Cup today, England beat Mexico 3-2 and Norway defeated Brazil 2-1. England and Norway will now face each other in the quarterfinals this Sunday. That's the latest Vision National News. I'm Jaden James.
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11: Words to live by. When you buy a meal for someone who's struggling or you quietly help a family in need, it can be a small gesture that has quite a deep impact. In the Bible, it talks about this idea in Proverbs chapter 19 and verse 17. It says, "Whoever is kind to the poor lends to the Lord, and he will reward them for what they have done." It's a verse that teaches us that God sees these acts of generosity as a gift given to him personally, and he never overlooks genuine compassion.
12: I'm Angelique.
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12: 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We used to do Zoom dinner dates.
13: 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Definitely worth it.
12: 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I just remember thinking, like, I can't believe this is happening.
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11: All right, welcome to the show. Hope you had a great weekend. And we've got a brand new week staring us in the face. It's Cam here, and this is The Daily. All right, Tyrone Wells, we've got a little bit of news here. He has given us a first look at the new live album he's dropping later this year. And We Are Messengers, a brand new song they've started to make a little bit of noise about online called Room For You. We'll give you a little bit of a listen to this at the news desk. Ben Fuller is your artist of the week. He is the CCM cover story artist through the month of July, and he's just dropped a new live album a couple of weeks ago. So we're going to hear a little bit more about his powerful story and highlighting some of the messages in his songs every single day this week. But next, we're going to kick off with a little bit of Monday motivation. And on your well-being journey with your health and fitness, if you've ever flicked along on social media and you found yourself really discouraged because you don't look like that, or you can't perform to that level or run as fast or whatever, this is what we're going to talk about in just a second, because I want to just kind of put social media back in its box for a sec. It's coming up next at The Daily.

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1: Are you tuned into The Daily? It's Cam here. As right now, it's time for a little bit of Monday motivation. So for the next couple of minutes, we're going to have a chat about your health. We're going to have a talk about your well-being, as well as doing the show. I'm a personal trainer, and so conversations in this space, I'm here for it. Absolutely. And I want to talk about social media today, because it's so easy to flick on and all of a sudden kind of feel bad about yourself because you don't look the same way that all these people do, or you're not trying to achieve the same things that those people are. Social media has turned fitness into a competition that nobody signed up for. So let me de-influence you. It's got people believing that if you're not getting shredded or doing a high rocks, running marathons or chasing a six-pack, that you're failing. Well, that is just not true. You are not failing. You're comparing yourself against people who have never walked a day in your shoes. I mean, if you start running, people ask what you're training for or what your 10K time trial is. Who cares? Run to improve your fitness. Get out in the fresh air and feel alive. If you start eating well, people ask if you're on a diet. Well, maybe you're not. You're just choosing to prioritize your health and fuel a body that you actually want to live in. If you lift weights regularly, people assume that you want to look like a bodybuilder. The majority of us don't. We want to not feel out of shape. We want to keep up with our kids without getting winded or out of breath. We want to look in the mirror and not feel like we've aged 10 years overnight. We just want to feel like ourselves again. We see everyone's Hyrox's times. We see their 10K PBs, the podiums and the finish lines, like they're the only measure of what a fit person looks like. Now, I'm not going to lie, it's impressive. But you know what's more impressive? The mum who couldn't run to the end of the street 6 months ago and just ran 5K without stopping. Or how about the dad who lost 20 kilos and has kept it off for a couple of years? The 50-year-old who just did their first pull-up. The person who showed up to the gym every morning before work for a year when nobody was watching. These are the real wins that we should be applauding more. Look, being shredded doesn't mean that you're fit. It just means you look a certain way. The person who can't see their abs but can hike for 15Ks, lift twice their body weight and keep up with their kids, I mean, that's fit. Real fitness isn't a look. It's not a time or a placing in an event. It's what your body can do. It's how you feel at the end of the day. It's whether you're still here and capable at 60, 70, 80. And social media can never measure that. So stop competing in a race that you never entered. Train for your life, for your reasons, and not to impress a bunch of random strangers online. That's the Monday motivation.
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1: 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It's Cam here. If you missed any of the great conversations that we've had, especially with the international artists from overseas, you can always log on and check out the podcasts online at thedailyshow.com.au. Tauren Wells still to come. With the countdown underway for the release of his new live album, he's given us a new video and has given us a brand new song just to whet the appetite for what this album is going to be like, and I'm liking where this is heading. We'll hear from Tauren talking about this song and a little sneak peek listen at the news desk in minutes, but first we've got to log into the Daily Randomizer. Mellow Monday is on the agenda one more time. An acoustic and stripped back version of one of your faves is on the way next at the Daily.

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2: Good afternoon. In stories making news, Australia has signed a defence treaty with Fiji, offering both countries greater protection if either is attacked. The pact makes Fiji our fourth alliance partner, after the US, New Zealand and Papua New Guinea. Prime Minister Anthony Albanese is undertaking a week of diplomatic meetings with regional leaders. Artificial intelligence has been found to be behind the increase in a number of New South Wales students cheating in the HSC. More than 1,000 incidents of misconduct across exams and assignments were recorded last year. Experts believe some mysterious ball-shaped debris that has washed up on beaches north of Townsville in recent days may be from space. The Australian Space Agency says they appear to be pressure vessels from a space launch vehicle, but are continuing to engage with authorities to confirm. And Novak Djokovic has made Wimbledon history after beating Russia's Roman Safulin. The Serbian star passes Roger Federer's record of 106 match wins at the grass court Grand Slam. I'm Jaden James, and those are the latest news and sport headlines.
3: Next on The Daily, Tyrone Wells has released a first taste of his new live album. We'll cover this off for you at the news desk in just a few minutes. But right now, let's log into The Daily Randomizer.
4: Like right now, I'm going to mix things up a little bit.
3: All righty. Anything could happen right now, and probably will, because we're about to log in as we enter some search information into the computer here in the studio. Based on that data, it's going to select the next song for us to listen to. Mellow Monday, once again on the agenda. Love these acoustic versions. There is something about a good acoustic version sometimes can even be better than the original. So let's see what the randomizer is going to dish up for us today as we type in the acoustic and strip back version, keeping it chill. Just love starting off the week like this. Here we go. What'll it be today? Oh, I haven't heard this in ages. All right, enjoy acoustic. This is Crowder and Wholly Yours at The Daily.

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0: All right, Tarryn Wells has dropped the first full song from his brand new live album, Here Comes the Church. The video is up online too for Breathe On It. Now here is what Tarryn has had to say about the song.
2: This song is a prayer that God's Spirit would breathe on everything that we do. On our businesses, on our dreams, on our families, on our brokenness, and so that we can experience the life-changing power of His presence.
0: Yeah, with the video up online, it looks spectacular, the live footage, but here's a bit of the song.

Here Comes the Church will be the new live album from Torrin Wells. It was recorded earlier this year in February, but the full project is still just a couple of months away. It'll drop on October 2nd.

0: Christian singer-songwriter Colton Dixon has faced many ups and downs in his life, from unsuccessful runs on American Idol to landing major record deals. Through it all, he's spurred on by a reminder from his wife.
1: She said, "What if God isn't setting you back? What if he's just setting you up for what's next? His plans are to prosper us, not to harm us, to give us hope in the future."
0: Life is full of twists and turns, but God wants what's best for his children. Billy Graham explains.
2: We are not to fear because God is on our side. There is one thing that we know is God's will, and that's the salvation of men and women. What must you do? Repent of your sins. Right now you can do it and receive Christ into your heart. Then you too can become God's child at this moment.
0: If you'd like to have the kind of confidence and peace Billy Graham was talking about, we're here to help. Visit us, findpeacewithgod.net. We're the Billy Graham Evangelistic Association.

0: still to come on The Daily, Stephen Curtis Chapman. He's an icon of the Christian music biz, and a part of his family story, if you weren't aware, that he tragically lost one of his daughters when she was just 5 years of age. In a new interview on a Canadian TV show, Stephen and his wife Mary Beth have talked about how that tragic loss actually has shaped, in a significant way, their relationship together and their marriage. We'll hear a little bit more about what they've had to say. We'll introduce you to our Artist of the Week, Ben Fuller.
1: So how's it going out there, acting like you ain't scared?
0: This song, Black Sheep, is unbelievable. His voice is so real and so raw. We're going to hear from Ben as he shares the real quick version of his life story. He's seen a lot, he's journeyed a lot, and 10 years ago would probably never have imagined that he'd be here making Christian music. But here we are, and we're going to dive into some of his music this week. It's unbelievable. As well as that, something to ponder and think about. We've got our daily thought on the way next hour at The Daily.
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4: In this bulletin, the Queensland government announcing new youth crime laws and a win to England in the World Cup. Good afternoon, I'm Jaden James. Australia has signed a defence treaty with Fiji, offering both countries greater protection if either is attacked. The pact makes Fiji our fourth alliance partner after the US, New Zealand and Papua New Guinea. Prime Minister Anthony Albanese is undertaking a week of diplomatic meetings with regional leaders. The Queensland government has announced a tougher tranche of adult crime, adult time legislation. Georgia Kondek explains.
5: Breach bail, go to jail is the next step in cracking down on youth offenders. The legislation will see Queensland children who are charged with an adult crime, adult time offence, breach bail conditions, subject to mandatory imprisonment. Premier David Crisafulli says it's the next step in their adult crime, adult time crackdown.
6: Expand the laws against reckless and recidivist young offenders.
5: But the announcement has been met with mixed reactions, with experts saying it won't have an impact and lacks detail. Criminologist and former detective Dr. Terry Goldsworthy says the new laws will be problematic.
7: You don't stop crime by having catchy marketing slogans. The government doesn't seem to realise that.
5: The opposition claims the laws will put pressure on an already struggling system, with detention centres and watch houses already at capacity.
4: Georgia Kondek reporting. New South Wales Treasury data has exposed a growing divide in the housing market. While first home buyers secured $19 billion in loans over the past year, property investors locked in a record $59 billion. Economists say the gap has grown exponentially over the last three decades, leaving younger buyers struggling to compete. A leading Sydney charity is urging the New South Wales government to act on gambling harm. A motion to take a tougher stance on poker machines passed at the New South Wales Labor Conference with unanimous support. The proposal does not include a mandatory shutdown of poker machines. Wesley Mission Chief Executive Reverend Stu Cameron says overnight gambling causes the most financial harm.
8: The evidence is in. It's really clear. Nothing good happens in a poker machine venue at 3 or 4 o'clock in the morning. We should be powering down the machines between midnight and 10 a.m. and we're calling on the government to get on with it.
4: The motion includes a commitment to significantly reduce the number of gaming machines in the state over 10 years. A coalition of Christian advocacy groups working in Syria have appealed to the United States to intervene in the detention of the former mayor of one of the oldest Christian towns in the world. Sulaiman Khalil had risked his life defending the town of Sadad from Islamic insurgents 10 years ago. In February, he was arrested by the Syrian transitional government without charge or access to a lawyer and medical care. His family fears for his welfare. 100-year-old Alma Hicks has served as treasurer of her Mississippi church for 65 years and has no intention of retiring. Pastor Gregory Foster compared Mrs. Hicks to the biblical figures cited in Hebrews 11, men and women who have run the marathon and not thrown in the towel. The church held a special service in honour of her faithfulness, commitment and dedication. In sport, a 10-man England team has hung on to beat Mexico 3-2 at the FIFA World Cup. Jude Bellingham, the hero with a first-half double. Here's the call from SBS.
9: And there ends a World Cup classic. England knock out the co-hosts in their own back garden. Mexico are out of the World Cup as England go through to the quarterfinals.
4: England will play Norway in the quarterfinals. It comes after Norway defeated five-time World Cup champions Brazil 2-1. That's the latest Vision National News. I'm Jaden James.
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12: When you buy a meal for someone who's struggling or you quietly help a family in need, it can be a small gesture that has quite a deep impact. In the Bible, it talks about this idea in Proverbs chapter 19 and verse 17. It says, "Whoever is kind to the poor lends to the Lord, and he will reward them for what they have done." 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'Cause I'm ready
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12: All right, hey, welcome to The Daily. Happy Monday. All right, we've got the weekend in the rear view and another 5 days in front of us, filled with opportunity. All right, Stephen Curtis Chapman, a little bit of news here. He's made an appearance on a Canadian TV show talking about the tragic loss of his daughter a number of years ago, but how that actually reshaped his relationship with his wife, Mary Beth. We'll tell you a little bit more about what he's had to say at the news desk. Your first look at our artist of the week, Ben Fuller. He has a powerful testimony. His story is unreal, to the point where maybe even 5 to 10 years ago, probably 10, he wouldn't have even imagined that he'd be here making Christian music in 2026. We're going to tell you a little bit more about Ben and introduce you to a song called Black Sheep. If you haven't heard this one yet, you're not going to forget it for a while, I assure you of that. But next, we're going to get you thinking. And if you've ever walked into a room and felt like maybe there's a little bit of insecurity there, well, our daily thought is exactly what you need to hear next at The Daily.

0: fly.
1: Are you tuned into The Daily? It's Cam here as we now spend a couple of minutes just getting you thinking.
2: Something to think about.
3: Wow, I never thought of it like that.
1: All right, our daily thought. Let's dive into this quote. It says, "My voice matters in every room I walk into." I caught this over my social media over the weekend, and when I first heard it, there was part of me that agreed immediately. But then, if I'm honest, there was another part of me that quietly pushed back. Because there's a lot of rooms where I haven't felt like my voice mattered at all. And maybe you felt the same. You've been in a meeting where everyone seems smarter than you. Or in a friendship group where you spoke up and no one really responded. Or in a family conversation where it felt easier to just stay silent rather than risk being misunderstood. So what does it actually mean to believe that your voice matters? Let's dive into this today. I don't think it means believing that you're always the smartest person in the room or that everyone should listen to you. It means accepting that your perspective, experiences, questions, and observations have value simply because they're yours. And sometimes the most important contribution isn't a brilliant answer. It's asking the question that everyone else was afraid to ask. I mean, I think a lot of us spend our lives editing ourselves before we've even spoken. Is this worth saying? Will I sound silly? Does anybody care what I think? And the longer that we stay silent, the more that you start believing that silence actually reflects your worth. But maybe this quote is less about confidence and more about permission. Permission to participate. Permission to contribute. Permission to take up a little space. Because truth is, every room that you're in is made up of people who are also wondering if they belong there. And sometimes finding your voice isn't about being certain that you're important. It's about deciding that uncertainty doesn't get to make the decision for you. So think about it. It's worth pondering. Your voice matters in every room that you walk into. That's our daily thought.
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0: Still to come on the daily, some news from Stephen Curtis Chapman on a Canadian TV show alongside his wife. He revealed that losing one of his children tragically actually changed everything about his marriage. We'll dig in and tell you a little bit more about that at the news desk. But first, let's introduce you to our artist of the week.
1: So how's it going out there? Acting like you ain't scared.
0: All right, his name is Ben Fuller. And he is on the cover of this month's edition of CCM Magazine. He has also just released a brand new live album just over the last couple of weeks. Now, to understand how crazy it is that Ben is even making Christian music in the first place, we've got to first understand a little bit more about his story and where he's come from over these next couple of minutes. Now, I will just put a little ears warning on what you're about to hear. Some of the themes that Ben talks about in his testimony are a little heavy.
2: Home was a small town called Perkinsville, Vermont. I was a troubled kid inside. I hit a lot of things. I didn't have a lot of people to open up to. I was always somebody that everybody loved and everybody liked, and I was a popular kid in school and dated beautiful girls, and I was on the outside it all looked good. I captained the football team, all those things, but on the inside I was a giant wreck. My father and I had a tough relationship, and he just, and only in the sense that I just had a hard time relaying love, I think. And so I had a hard time receiving that. And I would take those things and internalize them. So at a young age, you know, 18, 19 years old, I had found out about cocaine. So I went on a giant 15-year using bend. I didn't grow up in church. My family, we went to church for funerals and weddings. I learned to play guitar in college, and that was kind of became an outlet for me. I moved down here in the fall of 2018 and for country music, and I was drinking heavily, out of control, drinking and driving a lot, still using, still taking advantage of women, and just it all just led up to so many different things. And I had a family. Believe it or not, God had sent a family from Vermont a year and a half ahead of me to be down here to earn my trust, to then invite me to church in the fall, winter of 2019. And I walked in to Church of the City in Franklin, Tennessee here. I'll never forget. Chris McClarney, John Reddick were leading worship. All of my hope is in the name of Jesus. And I had all I could do to not fall on my knees. I have a song called Other Plans, which isn't released yet, but I hope to. And it talks about my brush with suicide when I was 16 years old. And I'd been in some of those lowest, darkest places. And he allowed me to open up and finally share with everybody about all those things that had been burdening me for so many years.

0: I lost my best friend in 2017 to a heroin overdose, and it was one of the hardest things to get over and one of the hardest things to cope with, to know that it could have been me. And he laid it on my heart that it's my job to tell his story and mine, and just let people know that there is hope, that there's always hope, and it's in Jesus. And I never thought in a million years I would say that out loud.
1: His music is having phenomenal impact now, and it's just growing and growing and growing. We're about to play a song in just a sec called Black Sheep. More from your artist of the week, Ben Fuller, after this at The Daily.
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3: Good afternoon. In stories making news, the Royal Commission into Anti-Semitism is examining the role the media plays in fueling hate. Hearing from Meta on the third block of hearings. Meta's head of policy, Benjamin Good, has given evidence via video link from the United States. He's told the commission about 80% of hateful content had been removed from Facebook after it updated its content policies. A senior West Australian government minister has quit politics. Paul Papalia is the state's longest-serving lower house member of parliament, first elected almost two decades ago. His resignation triggers a by-election in Secret Harbour in Perth South. New South Wales Treasury data has exposed a growing divide in the housing market. While first home buyers secured $19 billion in loans over the past year, property investors locked in a record $59 billion. And England have had a thrilling 3-2 win over Mexico in their World Cup round of 16 clash. The Three Lions will face Norway in the quarterfinals. I'm Jaden James, and those are the latest news and sport headlines.
1: Next on The Daily, on a Canadian TV show, a legend and icon, Stephen Curtis Chapman, has talked about how losing his daughter tragically actually reshaped his entire marriage with Mary Beth. More on that after your first look at our Artist of the Week, Ben Fuller.
4: So how's it going out there? Acting like you ain't scared. How's that hard?
1: Is our Artist of the Week. He is the cover story on this month's edition of CCM Magazine. He's just dropped a brand new live album as well over the last couple of weeks. In fact, the live version of this first song that we're going to play called Black Sheep, I think, is even better. It is so just hairs on the back of your neck type stuff. Unbelievable performance. But at a live show, Ben gave a really great introduction to what this song Black Sheep is all about.
5: So what about the one that's running away? What about the tough guy that's tattooed and still drinking and smoking and swearing and running on, right? And not really sure. And he's too good for this church thing. And he's too good for Jesus. And he doesn't want anything to do with it. What about him? You know? And that was me. And I didn't even know it. But maybe you know somebody who you've invited to church and they keep turning you down. Maybe you know somebody who's a family member who just keeps running away and you're not really sure how to pull them in. Fix your eyes upon the Lord. Fix your eyes on Jesus and watch them watch you. And so I wanted to write a song to the black sheep, to the one who's running. And he's going to get tired of running one day.
1: Such a great reminder. Your Artist of the Week, Ben Fuller. This is Black Sheep at The Daily.
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0: Are you tuning into The Daily? It's Cam here as we wander over to the desk for a little update.
1: I like to get the daily news.
0: All right, Stephen Curtis Chapman has revealed that when he lost one of his children, it changed everything about his marriage. His alongside his wife, Mary Beth, he's appeared on a Canadian TV show called 100 Huntley Street. And the Chapmans reflected on how the devastating loss of their 5-year-old daughter, Maria, reshaped not only their family, but also their relationship with one another, and why they believe surviving that season together became one of the greatest testimonies of God's goodness. Mary Beth shared, "Grief radically did a number on us and changed us. But rather than allowing those changes to drive us apart, the Chapmans said that they had to learn to extend grace to one another as they navigated seasons that neither could have prepared for." Now, it's a pretty emotional conversation, as you can imagine, and it's offered a rare glimpse behind one of Christian music's most admired marriages. Now, Stephen acknowledged that after more than 40 years together, the couple has experienced mountains higher than we could have imagined, as well as, in his words, valleys deeper than we could have imagined. Yet, looking back, he says, "Every battle scar tells the same story. Staying together was worth it."

0: When Jen Nizza was young, a psychic medium told her that she had psychic powers of her own.
1: She said, "You're a medium, Jen, and this is a gift from God."
0: But that was actually a lie from the devil. Jen left her psychic activities when she was rescued by Jesus Christ.
1: I call on the name of Jesus Christ, and this peace just came over me.
0: Only Jesus can overcome the devil. Here's Billy Graham explaining.
2: The only power in the world that can overcome Satan is the Lord Jesus Christ. There's going to come a day when the kingdom of God is going to prevail from one end of the world to the other. Have you broken God's moral law and you've committed sin? Let me tell you, Jesus Christ can come into your heart right now and take that guilt away.
0: Learn more about Jesus Christ, his victory over sin and Satan, and how you can receive him into your heart today. 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We're the Billy Graham Evangelistic Association.

0: Are you tuned into The Daily? Still to come, some brand new music again from We Are Messengers. They've just started making a little bit of noise online about an unreleased song called Room For You. As well as that, we've got a little bit of Monday motivation lined up for you. Have you ever been flicking along on social media and the post that you've seen has made you feel like you're failing when it comes to your health journey or your fitness journey? Yeah, I've been there too. It is so common based on the perceptions and the story that we choose to believe based on what other people are telling us about their place in this event and blah, blah, blah, blah, blah. Well, we're going to set the story straight when it comes to social media and the role that it plays in your fitness journey. Your well-being is really important, and we're going to talk about this next hour at The Daily.
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4: In this bulletin, China tests firing a ballistic missile in the Pacific and the Prime Minister secures a defence deal with Fiji. With more, I'm Jaden James. Australia has committed to coming to Fiji's aid if it were to be attacked by another country. The two nations have signed a new defence treaty, making Suva our fourth official military ally. The deal also allows for other Pacific nations to join in the future, in a bid to curb China's influence in the region. Prime Minister Anthony Albanese says it will bring Australia and Fiji closer together.
5: The significance of this agreement cannot be underestimated for what it means for our two great nations. We have said that we want to be, as well, the security partner of choice within our families.
4: Meanwhile, China has reportedly test-fired a nuclear-capable missile into the South Pacific, according to state media. Local outlets say the missile carrying a dummy warhead was fired from a submarine in the Pacific. It's understood the federal government was warned about the test not long after the new defence treaty with Fiji was confirmed. It's expected to be revealed today whether a cormorant found on Sydney's northern beaches is infected with the H5 bird flu strain. It's the second bird to be tested in New South Wales after a giant petrel was confirmed with the variant over the weekend. Sydney University's Wildlife Health Director Annabelle Olsen says these birds are getting sick outside of Australia.
6: These are isolated cases. There's no evidence that this disease has actually occurred in Australia on the mainland. And at this stage, with good biosecurity, I think we can manage to keep ourselves H5 flu free.
4: The public is being urged to avoid touching any sick or dead birds and report sightings to the Emergency Animal Disease Hotline. Artificial intelligence has been found to be behind an increase in the number of New South Wales students cheating in the HSC. More than 1,000 incidents of misconduct across exams and assignments were recorded last year. A senior West Australian government minister has quit politics. Paul Papalia is the state's longest-serving lower house member of parliament, first elected almost two decades ago. He was serving as the Minister for Emergency Services, Corrective Services, Defence, Veterans and Racing and Gaming, Labor now needing to elect a new minister. His resignation triggers a by-election in Secret Harbour in Perth South. Overseas, British Christian advocates are warning that UK government plans to ban so-called conversion therapy could criminalise parents, pastors and other believers for expressing biblical teaching on sexuality and gender. The Evangelical Alliance umbrella group stressed that existing laws already prohibit abuse and questioned the need for additional legislation. Chief Executive of Christian Concern, Andrea Williams, said the draft bill potentially extends into conversations, prayer, pastoral care, parental guidance, and expressions of Christian belief. Christians in Venezuela are facing increased hardship in the wake of the nation's earthquake disaster. Christian Today reports church leaders are claiming the distribution of aid has favoured supporters of the government, leaving Christian communities with little or no assistance from the state. In sport, the temperature is rising ahead of Wednesday's State of Origin blockbuster. Both the Maroons and Blues are in Queensland, adding the final touches in camp ahead of Game 3. Star Maroons fullback Kalen Ponga says there's no better place for a decider than Suncorp Stadium.
7: Yeah, just to see him in camp. He's got a smile, mate. He's in good spirits. And he's a Queenslander. So it's nice to have him around, and I think he's enjoyed it too.
4: Meantime, a huge blow for the West Tigers. Captain Appy Coruscant has been ruled out for 4 weeks with a pectoral muscle strain. That's the latest Vision National News. I'm Jaden James.
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9: This is Condice Benedict. It's an honour to be able to share with you the wonderful gospel message of the Lord Jesus. I was in pastoral ministry for 45 years. And I've been involved in radio for well over 30. 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
11: Hey, welcome to the show. Happy Monday. My name's Cam and this is The Daily. We are Messengers. The new album's dropping September called Halfway Home. They've just started making a little bit of noise online about another one of the songs from it. It is unreleased at this point. It's called Room For You. I'm going to give you a little sneak peek. Listen to it at the news desk very soon. And a little wander down memory lane. We're going to revisit a song that topped the chart this week 19 years ago on the 6th of July. And we're going to revisit a moment that had me laughing when the band's lead singer most recently joined us here on the show. But next, some Monday motivation. I'm going to spend a couple of minutes talking about your health and talking about your well-being. If you've ever found yourself, and look, I'll put my hand up and be honest here, I've done this too. Flicked around on social media and you've instantly felt like you're failing at whatever you're trying to achieve for your health. I mean, you can look at these perfect bodies online. You can look at all of the unbelievable physical achievements with marathons and high rocks and all these things. It can really easily make you feel like you're failing. We've got to reset our perspective about that. And we're going to talk about this next at The Daily.

0: Are you tuned into The Daily? It's Cam here. As right now, it's time for a little bit of Monday motivation. So for the next couple of minutes, we're going to have a chat about your health. We're going to have a talk about your well-being, as well as doing the show. I'm a personal trainer, and so conversations in this space, I'm here for it. Absolutely. And I want to talk about social media today, because it's so easy to flick on and all of a sudden kind of feel bad about yourself because you don't look the same way that all these people do, or you're not trying to achieve the same things that those people are. Social media has turned fitness into a competition that nobody signed up for. So let me de-influence you. It's got people believing that if you're not getting shredded or doing a high rocks, running marathons or chasing a six-pack, that you're failing. Well, that is just not true. You are not failing. You're comparing yourself against people who have never walked a day in your shoes. I mean, if you start running, people ask what you're training for or what your 10K time trial is. Who cares? Run to improve your fitness. Get out in the fresh air and feel alive. If you start eating well, people ask if you're on a diet. Well, maybe you're not. You're just choosing to prioritize your health and fuel a body that you actually want to live in. If you lift weights regularly, people assume that you want to look like a bodybuilder. The majority of us don't. We want to not feel out of shape. We want to keep up with our kids without getting winded or out of breath. We want to look in the mirror and not feel like we've aged 10 years overnight. We just want to feel like ourselves again. We see everyone's Hyroxes times. We see their 10K PBs, the podiums and the finish lines, like they're the only measure of what a fit person looks like. Now, I'm not going to lie, it's impressive. But you know what's more impressive? The mum who couldn't run to the end of the street 6 months ago and just ran 5K without stopping. Or how about the dad who lost 20 kilos and has kept it off for a couple of years? The 50-year-old who just did their first pull-up? The person who showed up to the gym every morning before work for a year when nobody was watching? These are the real wins that we should be applauding more. Look, being shredded doesn't mean that you're fit. It just means you look a certain way. The person who can't see their abs but can hike for 15Ks, lift twice their body weight and keep up with their kids, I mean, that's fit. Real fitness isn't a look. It's not a time or a placing in an event. It's what your body can do. It's how you feel at the end of the day. It's whether you're still here and capable at 60, 70, 80. And social media can never measure that. So stop competing in a race that you never entered. Train for your life, for your reasons, and not to impress a bunch of random strangers online. That's the Monday motivation.
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3: 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Without realising, these owners are slaves, trapped in the world's deceptive business model, controlled by the devil and his merchants. This is not God's model. Rather, it's Mystery Babylon, a system so vast it looks and feels normal. It promotes obedience to the system, debt, the love of self and money, and idolatry. Babylon's tentacles have infiltrated every aspect of society, including government, business, banking, religion, media, and, of course, the marketplace. My counsel for you as a business owner, if you're feeling trapped in the system, then come out as Jesus commands. In other words, repent. that being a change of mind and a change of direction. Your path out will be in accord with His Spirit's leading, but would include steps like acknowledging Jesus as the true owner and your role as steward manager. Understanding your purpose isn't to make money or build a portfolio, but to glorify God. And accepting biblical principles and commands as your operations manual. Strategically, coming out begins by changing your thoughts, words, and actions. Therefore, in a loveless world, communicate love. In a world that loves money, love people. In a world on the take, give. In a world of lies, be truthful. In a world of arrogance, be humble. Tactically, coming out involves your plan to build a kingdom business for God's glory. There's an archive of these tactics available on the Handbook website, and many stem from the Master's command to love your neighbour as yourself. The Bible, our Handbook Council, Revelation 18:4. Come out of her, that's Babylon, my people, lest you share in her sins and receive of her plagues. 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

0: Still to come on The Daily, We Are Messengers. They've released a handful of songs from their forthcoming album. Which one's your favourite so far? Faith Hope Love, Halfway Home, or maybe the new one, Lay It All On You? Well, the band has just started making a little bit of noise online about another unreleased song. This one's called Room For You. We're going to hear a little bit more about what lead singer Darren Mulligan has had to say about this track. We'll give you a little bit of a sneak peek listen to it at the news desk in just a sec. Before we do, we've got a hit rewind with a track that topped the Billboard chart this week almost two decades ago in 2007. In fact, when we last had this band on the show, we were speaking about their minimal interactions that they've had with people in Australia. In fact, their experience has been pretty much just Joel and Luke from For King and Country. All right, more on this next at The Daily.
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2: Good afternoon. In stories making news, China has reportedly test-fired a nuclear-capable missile into the South Pacific, according to state media. Local outlets say the missile carrying a dummy warhead was fired from a submarine in the Pacific. Australians holidaying in Italy are being urged to check their flights after a major eruption of Mount Etna shut down incoming services at Catania Airport. A huge ash cloud forced authorities to suspend arrivals and divert aircraft, with widespread disruption across eastern Sicily. Free household asbestos collection and disposal will be offered in New South Wales as part of a new trial. A $16 million package is aimed at reducing illegal dumping and improving the safe handling of the minerals. And at Wimbledon, Alex de Minaur takes on Flavio Cabolli in the final round of 16 tonight. And in the women's draw, world number one Aryna Sabalenka has been knocked out, beaten in two sets by Naomi Osaka. That's the latest news and sport headlines. I'm Jaden James.
3: Still to come on The Daily, you first listen to an unreleased track from We Are Messengers. It's another look at their forthcoming album, Halfway Home. Before we get into it at the news desk, let's hit rewind.
4: Are you telling me you built a time machine?
3: All right, little wander down memory lane. This next song that we've dug out of the vault for you today. Topped the Billboard chart this week on the 6th of July, all the way back in 2007. Nearly 20 years ago, 19 to be precise, from the band Big Daddy Weave. Now, the last time that lead singer Mike Weaver joined us on the show, we were talking about his interactions with Australia, which pretty much had just been through Joel and Luke from For King and Country.
5: It blows my mind. Like, how can that even happen? You know what I mean? You see guys like Joel and Luke, and they're like these really cool guys. You know what I mean? It's like, in we're Big Daddy Weave. Like, cool has never really been in our repertoire. You know what I mean? It's like, with a name like Big Daddy Weave, what even is that? That shows like you don't even have... But yeah, no, it's such a blessing. Mm. Such a blessing even to be talking with you right now. It's crazy to think about. I told my kids, well, I got this thing at 6:30. What do you mean? Because they know usually, you know, media stuff happens in the morning here for us. And it's like, but it's at night this time. Like, well, I'm talking with a new friend from Australia. And you're like, man, that's pretty cool, Dad.
3: Yeah, they're like, all right.
5: We still got it a little bit or something.
3: He's a good guy, Mike Weaver from Big Daddy Weave. This week, 19 years ago, their song Every Time I Breathe topped the Billboard chart. We've dug it out of the vault and playing it now as your daily flashback.

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0: Are you a Christian, by any chance?
1: Very, very much so.
0: Like, why is that exactly?
1: Jesus saved my life. I'm a sinner, gave my life to Christ, most important decision I ever made.
0: So you believe the Bible is real?
1: Yes, like, I believe the Bible is true and real.
2: Three brothers in a fire, willing to die for their faith. But you were with them in the fire, and they walked out the next day.
1: Christ called us to be salt and light. We as Christians should change the environment that we come in contact with. That's what salt and light do.
3: You know why I like him? Because he hasn't made the mistake of elevating politics over faith in Christ. So what's

The hour is at hand in which we need to become biblically literate. The hour is at hand in which we need to stand on the rock, which is firm, that we call Jesus Christ. Now is the time to become bold for our faith.

0: how do you want to be remembered?
1: If I die?
0: Everything just goes away. How would you, if you could be associated with one thing, how would you want to be remembered?
2: I'm unashamed.
1: I want to be remembered for courage for my faith. That would be the most important thing. Most important thing is my faith in my life.
3: Hey, you tuned into The Daily. It's Cam here. Before we wrap things up, excited to give you a little sneak peek of this. Let's get over to the news desk.
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3: All right, We Are Messengers have started teasing another brand new song from their forthcoming new album, Halfway Home.
5: I'm only halfway.
3: This new song that they've started talking about is called Room For You. Lead singer Darren Mulligan has said, "Have you ever asked yourself, is there room for someone like me? Well, I've got good news for you," he says. Here's a little taste of the song. If you knew-

That's it. It's called Room For You. It's now the fourth taste of the album Halfway Home, the highly anticipated new project from We Are Messengers that's set to drop on September 18.

0: We ended up packing all of our earthly belongings into a 15-foot U-Haul. We had no place to live. We had no guaranteed salary.
1: Mark Batterson and his wife were following God's call to begin ministry in the heart of Washington, D.C. It was a big risk, but what they learned was priceless.
0: One of the big lessons I've learned is that over time, God has a way of doing things that are above and beyond what you could ask or imagine.
1: What Mark is talking about there is faith. It's a topic Billy Graham often spoke about.
2: Now, that word faith means that you surrender your total life to Jesus Christ. If you're not sure, if you're not certain that Christ is in your heart tonight and that your sin is forgiven, he's calling you by name, he sees you, and he says, make haste and come.
1: If you'd like to answer that invitation from Jesus, go to findpeacewithgod.net. 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

0: tune into The Daily, and we're done. We are wrapping things up, my friends. We're going to look again tomorrow at your Artist of the Week, Ben Fuller.
1: So how's it going out there? Acting like you ain't scared.
0: He's the cover story this month on CCM Magazine. He's just dropped a brand new live album just a couple of weeks ago, and we are going to continue to highlight his incredible vulnerability, and he's just real. He's just raw when it comes to his approach to music, which is something you don't see every day in Christian music these days. As well as that, Sharon Witt, our parenting expert, is going to swing through the studio. We've got some more great advice for you on the way tomorrow at The Daily.
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3: In this bulletin, China launching long-range missiles in the Pacific and low auction clearance rates continue. With the details, I'm Jaden James. A Chinese submarine has test-fired a dummy warhead into the Pacific, just as Australia signed a defence deal with Fiji. China says the test is a part of the nation's annual military training program, and relevant countries had been notified in advance. Senator Wong says there's no need for China to be undertaking these activities.
4: We are also very clear that it is important for Australia and all of the countries the Pacific Islands form to work together to determine our own futures. And the forum has made very clear it sees this region as an ocean of peace.
3: China previously test-fired a missile into the Pacific Ocean in September 2024. The national auction clearance rate has dropped below 50% for the third consecutive week as falling property prices keep buyers on the sidelines. Data shows the preliminary success rate hit just 49.8%. Experts say it has been worsened by recent interest rate hikes and the government's tax changes, but Labor MP Josh Burns is confident the sector will recover.
5: Let's see how it goes over time, but I do think, you know, it is really important that the housing market needed something changed in it, because nobody was arguing how fantastic it was for first home buyers when the majority of young Australians were completely locked out of the housing market.
3: Brisbane had the lowest clearance rate at just 23.8%. There are calls for councils to review how cricket pitches are covered at shared sporting grounds after a footballer suffered a catastrophic head injury. 27-year-old Nathan Fitzgerald struck his head on the cricket pitch after a collision during a match at Laylaw Reserve on Saturday, and has entered end-of-life care. Epping Football Club president Luke De Vincentis says councils should work with AFL Victoria and Cricket Victoria to find a safer way to cover pitches during the football season.
6: The local councils are very consistent in how cricket pitches are covered, and they've been doing it this way for a really long time. It's not that they were negligent, but the cricket pitches in the middle of the footy ovals has been a risk for a long time, and there's always commentary between teammates about, geez, I don't want to be tackled on that, or you steer clear of it during training.
3: Cricket pitches are often covered with synthetic grass during winter sports. The Australian Christian Lobby says there are hopeful signs of streamlining pathways for adoption and foster care in Queensland after a recent meeting with the Office of the Queensland Minister for Families to discuss reform of the Adoption Act. The ACL welcomed the government's indication that public consultations will be held to expedite the processes for children in foster care. In the 1970s, the state had nearly 2,000 adoptions a year. Now there are fewer than 10. The ACL wants red tape removed to expedite the adoption of kids in foster care. Overseas, nearly 100 mostly Christian British schools have closed since the UK government removed a tax exemption on private school fees last year. Two more independent schools in England and Wales with Christian links recently announced they'd been forced to shut because parents couldn't afford the fees. In sport, England have secured a spot in the FIFA World Cup quarterfinals after a thrilling 3-2 win over Mexico. Jude Bellingham scored twice before a second-half penalty from captain Harry Kane helped secure the win in Mexico City. Kane says the intensity of the game and the Mexican crowd game left him speechless.
7: Yeah, it was a crazy game. We had to fight. All the occasion, the team, everything against us, we found a way. Well, just look at them here. Incredible. Unbelievable support. Speechless. I can't even talk.
3: The England side played with only 10 men for most of the second half. That's the latest Vision National News. I'm Jaden James.
8: Here are some life-giving words for you. 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Life-giving words for you. From the Handbook of Living, the Bible.
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5: Well, now, really, when we go back then to falling in love and say it's crazy, falling, you see, we don't say rising into love. There is in it the idea of the fall. And goes back, as a matter of fact, to extremely fundamental things, that there is always a curious tie at some point between the fall and the creation. Taking this ghastly risk is the condition of there being life. You see, for all, life is an act of faith and an act of gamble. The moment you take a step, you do so on an act of faith, because you don't really know that the floor is not going to give under your feet. The moment you take a journey, what an act of faith. The moment you enter into any kind of human undertaking and relationship, what an act of faith. See, you've given yourself up. But this is the most powerful thing that can be done. Surrender. See, and love is an act of surrender to another person. I give myself to you. Take me. Do anything you like with me. See? So, that's quite mad, because you see, it's letting things get out of control. All sensible people keep things in control. So, actually, therefore, the course of wisdom is to let go. Is to commit oneself, to give oneself up, and that's quite mad. So we come to the strange conclusion that in madness lies sanity.

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0: Back to Genesis with Dr. John Morris, scientist and president of the Institute for Creation Research. Dr. Morris, has it finally happened? Can computers outthink humans?
1: No, they can't, Chris. Now, they can outperform humans on some difficult tasks, but they're not really thinking. For instance, calculators can do mathematical manipulations much more quickly and accurately than humans. But keep in mind, they were designed by humans and programmed to do these various tasks. They're not thinking, they're just doing the things they were designed to do. No, Chris, machines can't actually think, nor do they exercise real judgment. This is reserved for mankind, created in the image of God, just like it says back in Genesis.
0: Thanks, Dr. Morris. For more information on the foundational principles set forth in Genesis, simply visit us on the web at www.icr.org. That's www.icr.org. This is Chris O'Brien. God bless.

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5: In this bulletin, Australia gains a new military ally and a long-term WA government minister resigns. With the details, I'm Jaden James. The Fijian Prime Minister claims a new defence treaty with Australia will be welcomed by China. Fiji has become our fourth official military ally after the US, New Zealand and Papua New Guinea. The deal comes with mutual defence obligations and has been signed alongside a policing and economic agreement. Sitiveni Rambuka says he doesn't anticipate any pushback from Beijing.
6: It does not threaten Fiji's relationship with China, nor Australia's relationship with China. And as we have made it very clearly in the past, your enemies are not necessarily my enemies.
5: China conducted a missile test soon after the agreement, launching into the Pacific Ocean. A giant petrel found on Moolaloo Beach in Perth's north has become Australia's seventh case of the H5 bird flu. Testing at the CSIRO has revealed the bird is presumed positive to the deadly strain following initial WA tests. Chief Veterinary Officer Dr. Sam Hamilton says the risk to human health remains low and there is still no evidence of mass deaths. A senior WA government minister has quit politics, forcing a by-election in the seat south of Perth. Corrective Services Minister Paul Papalia is the longest-serving Lower House Member of Parliament. Mr. Papalia says the decision to retire early is due to an illness in his family.
7: One of my immediate family members has been diagnosed with a very serious illness. This means I need to recalibrate everything. Politics and public life can be all-consuming, and anyone who knows me understands that I don't do things by halves. So I can't continue to give this role everything it demands while also giving my family what they need from me.
5: Mr. Papalia's last day in Parliament will be this Friday. A by-election will follow in the seat of Secret Harbour. Young offenders who breach bail will be sent to jail under new laws implemented by the Queensland Government. The Queensland Premier announced the new legislation under the Adult Time Adult Crime Laws. David Crisafulli says the new laws will target people wielding machetes, stealing and breaking into cars. Australians holidaying in Italy are being urged to check their flights after a major eruption of Mount Etna shut down incoming services at Catania Airport. A huge ash cloud forced authorities to suspend arrivals and divert aircraft, with widespread disruption across eastern Sicily. A five-year international research project will examine where the Dead Sea Scrolls were written 2,000 years ago. The Europe Research Council has given a Dutch university team $4 million to find out why the scrolls were kept in caves overlooking the Dead Sea. Nearly 1,000 scrolls were discovered between 1947 and 1956. They contained the oldest surviving manuscripts of books from the Bible. A 61-year-old Pakistani Christian has died in a mental health facility after spending more than a year in jail on blasphemy charges brought by a Muslim whom he accused of overcharging him. He was suffering from advanced dementia and declared mentally unfit to stand trial. Advocacy group Christians True Spirit said the tragedy highlights the abuse of Pakistan's blasphemy laws. In the NRL, Queensland skipper Cameron Munster admits his first ever Origin Series decider as captain will be the biggest game of his career.
8: Your dream as a little kid to, you know, be able to play on the big stage, especially, you know, NRL, playing for your state, and now to play in a decider. You know, I've had a couple opportunities to, you know, do well in those things, and I've had a great record in that space, but it doesn't mean it's going to get me over the line on Wednesday. But just to be able to lead these Queensland boys out, yeah, really special.
5: Both squads will hold their captain's runs tomorrow at Suncorp Stadium. That's the latest Vision National News. I'm Jaden James.
0: Here are some life-giving words for you. It is love, then, that you should strive for. Set your hearts on spiritual gifts, especially the gift of proclaiming God's message. 1 Corinthians 14:1. Life-giving words for you from the Handbook of Living, the Bible.

0: When he's on the track, NASCAR champion Michael McDowell gives racing his all. And he feels the same way about being a follower of Jesus Christ, no matter where he is.
1: It affects everything I do, because that is who I am, right? I'm a follower of Christ. I'm not a NASCAR driver. I'm a follower of Christ who races in NASCAR.
0: When Michael drives around a racetrack at nearly 200 miles per hour, he knows where he's going and why he's doing it. But in life, it's easy to get lost and confused.
2: This is what Christ said. He said, I'm the way. Stick with me. Follow me.
0: Billy Graham.
2: And the Bible is our roadmap. Christ is our guide. And many of us, especially young people today, are searching for a way of life. And I say, come to Christ. He'll lead you in that way of life.
0: You can discover much more about that way of life by visiting our website, findpeacewithgod.net. 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And it's from the Billy Graham Evangelistic Association.
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Hey, it's Pat Barrett, and I just want to share a little bit about the heart behind my song, Canvas and Clay. The song has been so special for me and my family, especially this year, with so many unknowns and uncertainties. And the song really is about trusting that God can take every circumstance in our lives and use it and make something really beautiful out of it. Trusting that God is an artist and He doesn't do waste. That for me is such an encouragement to always remember that I'm fearfully and wonderfully made, and that He can use every single thing in my life for my good and for His glory.

0: Welcome to Those Who Have Gone Before, a series that explores the lives of great Christians from our past. Here's your host, George Halima.
1: John Newton wrote the most popular hymn of all time, Amazing Grace. Newton is generally known as the slave trader who found Christ and wrote Amazing Grace about his own life. The story of Newton is a love story. The story of a man smitten by his beloved Polly Catlett, whom he met when he was 17 and she was 13. The contrast could not have been more dramatic. John had experienced the uncouth and wild pleasures of a sailor far beyond his years, while Polly grew up in a sophisticated tradition of England's upper class. Polly's mother was friends with John's mother, who died prematurely at the age of 30. After the death of his mother, Polly's mother, Elizabeth, invited John to visit the family, and John was smitten with love from the moment he laid eyes on Polly. John's father had plans for John. He was to become a sea captain and a slave trader. But when John met Polly, he overstayed his visit and missed his scheduled voyage to Jamaica. John's father was irate. You might say that John's love for Polly was the dominating factor that shaped his life. 9 years after meeting her, he described his feelings. "I knew not at first what ailed me. I was uneasy when you were absent. Yet when you were present, I scarcely durst look at you. If I attempted to speak, I trembled and was confused. My love made me stupid at first. I could not bear to leave you."
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1: Well, welcome to you on this Monday. It's great to have you here at Derek Prince Legacy Radio. We are at the beginning of a brand new 2-week series by Derek Prince called Secure in God's Choice. Boy, that's a typical Derek Prince title, and it really intrigues us, makes us want to know what's going on. Today, he's going to be talking about, in the beginning, God. Let's listen.
3: I'm inviting you to join me on a wonderful journey, which starts in eternity, leads us through the various phases of time, and on again into eternity. Our destination, as I've said, is a place of total security in God. We'll begin our journey at the first verse of the Bible, Genesis chapter 1, verse 1. In the beginning, God created the heavens and the earth. For all of recorded history, virtually, man has speculated what is behind the universe, what keeps it in being. Philosophers have used the phrase the first cause, and other special phrases have been used. What is the answer? Countless different answers have been offered. Is it chance? Is it a Big Bang, as some physicists now suggest? Is it a mindless physical process which just goes on and nobody knows why? Nobody knows how it started. Nobody knows how it'll end. It's just something that's there, totally impossible to understand or to explain. Well, the Bible's answer is very clear and precise. The Bible states that behind the universe, there is a personal creator who is also a father. There are three important concepts there. Behind the universe is a person. He's the creator, and he's also a father. That third concept is extremely important. You see, your view of the origin of the universe will determine your whole

0: perspective on it and on your life and on yourself? Are you just a chance happening, unexplainable, with no real purpose? Are you just the victim of inexorable physical forces which you cannot control, which control you? What is the reason for your being here? If you believe the Bible record, then you have a reason. Then you have a purpose. And that will change your whole outlook on life. If behind everything there is a creator who is a person to whom you can relate as a person, not only is he a person, but he's also a father, that will change everything in your life if you can really grasp that truth. I have a friend who's a minister who told me this experience once. He had been ministering in some very large American city in the inner city area. The meeting was over. It was about dusk. It was a cold, windy evening. And he was alone on the sidewalk there in that very gray, drab, cheerless, unappealing situation. And the wind was whistling around him. And he seemed to be entirely alone. And he felt so lonely, so discouraged, so depressed. And then a thought came to him. And he just began to whisper one word over and over again. Father, Father, Father, Father. And he did that for several minutes. And he told me later that when he'd said the word Father, nothing else but that one word Father, for several minutes in that bleak, cheerless, lonely situation, his whole attitude had changed. That's what can happen to you if it's not already happened. When you realize that behind this universe, there is a Father who created you, who loves you, who has a purpose for you. You see, God himself is without beginning or ending. Psalm 90, verse 2, the psalmist says, to God, before the mountains were born, or you brought forth the earth and the world, from everlasting to everlasting, you are God. Notice, he does not say, you were God. He does not say, you will be God. He says, you are God. God lives in an eternal present. He has no beginning. He has no ending. He exists forever, and all that has come into being, he is the source of it. God is both beginning and ending. In Revelation chapter 1, verse 8, we read these words, I am the Alpha and the Omega. Alpha is the first letter of the Greek alphabet. Omega is the last letter. God says, I'm where it all began, and I'm where it's all going to end up. I'm Alpha and Omega. Like if you said in the English alphabet, I am A and I am Z. I am Alpha and Omega, says the Lord God, who is and who was and who is to come, the Almighty. He is, he was, he is to come, past, present, and future. All meet in the eternal being of God, and he's the Almighty. The same is said again in Revelation 22 and verse 13. I am the Alpha and the Omega, the first and the last, the beginning and the end. You can never get outside of God. He was before you, he will be for the rest of time and on into eternity. God accepts responsibility for everything he's begun. God never begins something that he's not going to see through to the end. He never leaves any of his purposes or his projects half finished. He never has to stop in the middle and say, well, I really don't know what I was going to do with this. Or, nor does he have to say, I can't accomplish what I set out to do. Those words are not found in God's vocabulary. In Hebrews chapter 12 and verse 2, we are told by the writer to look toward Jesus, because he is the author and the perfecter of our faith. Our faith begins with him, and our faith culminates in him. He has not begun something in our lives which he is unable or unwilling to complete. Just as we trust him for the beginning, so we can trust him for the completion. Paul has the same assurance which he expresses to the Christians in Philippi. In Philippians 1 verse 6, He says, I am confident of this very thing, that he who began a good work in you, that's God, he who began a good work in you will perfect it until the day of Christ Jesus. God has begun it. God will see it through. When he's finished, it will be perfect. There will be no way that it could be improved upon. That's confidence, you understand? When we have that picture of God, we have confidence. We no longer feel like a snowflake just drifting. I've told people many times, you're not an accident looking for somewhere to happen. God has begun a work in your life, and he's going to complete that work. You don't need to be anxious, you just need to trust him. Then this wonderful God, the Creator, the Father, he himself is our salvation. It's most important to see that. Salvation is in God himself. Nothing less than God could be our salvation. The prophet Isaiah says this, chapter 12, verse 2, Behold, God is my salvation. I will trust and not be afraid. For the Lord God is my strength and song, and he has become my salvation. I'm sorry for people who find salvation in a church, or in the law, or in a doctrine, or in a denomination. How flimsy those things are. How incapable they are of providing the salvation that we need. But when we see our salvation is in God himself, then we can say, as Isaiah said, I will trust and not be afraid. That gives us confidence. It removes fear and anxiety. Our problem today in the Christian church is that we are prone to be extremely self-centered and earth-centered. And really, there is no peace. There's no security. There's no confidence for those whose lives and thoughts and purposes are all centered in themselves. There was a period in the history of astronomy, the days of a man called Copernicus, associated with his name, when man believed that the universe was earth-centered, that the earth was the center of the universe. And then along came Galileo, and he almost paid for it with his life, and he declared that the earth is not the center of the universe. The sun is the center. And that's the kind of change we need in our thinking. We are so earth-centered. We need to see we are not the center. Jesus Christ, the Son of Righteousness, is the center, and we revolve around him. And when we discover that, it takes away this sense of insecurity and instability. As long as we're simply relying on our own efforts and our own ability and the best we can do, we will never be secure. Remember, God is our salvation.
1: You know, I have to echo what Derek said right at the end of this teaching. As long as we are simply relying on our own efforts and our own ability and the best we can do, we will never be secure. Remember, God is our salvation. Man, Derek put his finger on the crisis of almost our whole culture, the insecurity that comes from relying on self. I hope you're not doing that. Hey, that's all the time we have for today. For everyone at Derek Prince Ministries, I'm Stephen Mansfield. 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
6: In this bulletin, Anthony Albanese secures a defence deal with Fiji and Mexico out of the World Cup. With more, I'm Jaden James. China has test-fired a nuclear-capable missile into the Pacific Ocean. It happened today as Australia inked a new defence treaty with Fiji. Nelson Scott with the details.
7: Australia and Fiji have agreed to come to each other's defence if either is attacked, with the Pacific nation becoming our fourth official military ally. The treaty could also see Fijian soldiers train and fight alongside our defence force. Prime Minister Anthony Albanese has described it an historic day for both nations.
8: The significance of this agreement cannot be underestimated.
7: His Fijian counterpart, Sitiveni Rambuka, says it elevates an already strong bond.
9: A very defining moment in our relationship.
7: The treaty aims to block China from gaining a military foothold in the region. Yet, hours after it was signed, Beijing test-fired a nuclear-capable missile into the Pacific Ocean. China maintains the launch was unrelated to the deal and merely a routine training exercise.
6: Nelson Scott reporting. Victorian Premier Jacinta Allen has deflected the need for a royal commission into allegations of corruption on the state's big build projects. However, Ms. Allen concedes there have been elements of organised crime which have infiltrated both government and private sector big build sites.
10: This should not have happened, and for that I am sorry. And it is about going after those responsible for this behaviour who have behaved in extreme and violent ways.
6: Ms. Allen says she has boosted the powers of Victoria Police to tackle the situation. Children who commit crimes while on bail will be subject to new laws handed down by the Queensland Government. Breach bail, go to jail will see children charged for an adult crime, adult time offence subject to a minimum mandatory sentence if they breach their bail conditions. Queensland Premier David Crisafulli says these laws should act as a deterrent.
11: No one can say the changes can impact an unlucky first-time offender. To receive this penalty, a criminal would need to offend, be given bail, and then commit another adult crime, adult time offence. That's not bad luck. It's bad behaviour.
6: The Premier says the policy will be passed into law by the end of the year. Overseas, pregnancy centres in the US state of Delaware have had a major win after the state agreed not to enforce a law targeting the mostly Christian pro-life centres. The law mandated that the centres post disclaimers in their facilities and advertising that they do not have a licensed medical provider supervising their services. The centres challenged the law, claiming it restricted their ability to communicate freely. They said it forced them to send messages undermining their Christian mission and misleading the public. A court agreed and the state backed down. Christians in Venezuela are facing increased hardship in the wake of the nation's earthquake disaster. Christian Today reports church leaders are claiming the distribution of aid has favoured supporters of the government, leaving Christian communities with little or no assistance from the state. In sport, co-hosts Mexico are out of the FIFA World Cup, going down to England 3-2. England's Jude Bellingham scored twice in the space of 2 minutes before Harry Kane netted a penalty. England manager Thomas Tuchel says they left everything out there.
12: This team is really, they really mean it. When the going gets tough, they never give up, they never lose belief. We need to take this in. It's Mexico. It's a crazy, crazy game. They need to take this in and now it's full steam ahead.
6: England will play Norway in the quarterfinals. That's the latest Vision National News. I'm Jaden James.
13: There's a particular kind of exhaustion that comes from striving, from working hard, doing the right thing, saying the right words, and still feeling like something is off. Like you're moving, but you're not moving towards the goal. Hi, I'm Clayton Bjellin, and today on Insight for Living, Chuck Swindoll reminds us that the Christian life was never meant to feel like that. Centuries ago, the Apostle Paul wrote to a church that was busy, passionate, and completely off course. Not because they stopped believing, but because they stopped focusing on the right thing. Chuck titled today's message, "The Cross We Proclaim."
14: During these weeks, we are focusing on the greatness of our God. Four messages were delivered on the character of the Father, which took place in Sundays past. And then for the next four messages, we've been focusing on the cross of Christ. Today being the fourth in that series of four, then beginning next Sunday and for the balance of this month, the power of the Holy Spirit, the Father, the Son, the Holy Spirit. When we think of our Father, it is His character that draws us to Him and near Him. When we focus on the Son, it is the cross, always the cross, always. I have a colleague in ministry who, before I would get up to preach, for almost 20 years would lean over and say to me, "Preach grace, preach the cross." So it rings in my ear to this day, "Preach the cross." And then when we think of the Spirit of God, we think of the empowerment He provides. How we thank our God for the cross. Thank you for the cross. Say that with me. Thank you for the cross. Again, thank you for the cross. We will see that theme woven into the reading of the scriptures out of 1 Corinthians chapters 1 and 2. If you have a Bible, turn, if you will, to the 18th verse of the first chapter of the first letter written to Corinth, 1 Corinthians 1:18. We'll read randomly through chapter 2, verse 5. 1 Corinthians 1:18. "For the word of the cross is foolishness to those who are perishing, but to us who are being saved, it is the power of God." Verse 22. "For indeed Jews ask for signs and Greeks search for wisdom, but we preach Christ crucified, to the Jews a stumbling block, and to Gentiles foolishness. But to those who are the called, both Jews and Greeks, Christ, the power of God and the wisdom of God. Because the foolishness of God is wiser than men, and the weakness of God is stronger than men. For consider your calling, brethren, that there were not many wise according to the flesh, not many mighty, not many noble. But God has chosen the foolish things of the world to shame the wise, and God has chosen the weak things of the world to shame the things which are strong, and the base things of the world, and the despised God has chosen, the things that are not, so that He may nullify the things that are, so that no man may boast before God." Verse 1, chapter 2. "And when I came to you, brethren, I did not come with superiority of speech or of wisdom, proclaiming to you the testimony of God, for I determined to know nothing among you except Jesus Christ and Him crucified. I was with you in weakness and in fear and in much trembling, and my message and my preaching were not in persuasive words of wisdom, but in demonstration of the Spirit and of power, so that your faith would not rest on the wisdom of men, but on the power of God."
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14: Few things are more demoralizing than realizing you've been helping the wrong side. And that demoralization is intensified when you didn't even know it. Sports fans the world over will remember the name Roy Riggles, especially football fans. Way back when the Rose Bowl was being played, Roy Riggles was a ball player for the California Golden Bears. They were playing the Georgia Tech. And right in the middle of the game, at a crucial point, there was a fumble. And Roy Riggles, a player for the Bears, picked up the ball, and he only had 30 yards to run for the touchdown. Seems simple enough. However, Roy ran almost 70 yards in the wrong direction. Now, what you may not remember is that one of his teammates, Benny Lum, realized it, even though four other players were blocking for him. They were also confused. And Benny is running along, hoping to tackle him before he goes across the wrong goal line. At which time, Roy yells out, "Get away from me! This is my touchdown!" Thinking that Lum wanted to get the glory for the touchdown. And 6 inches before the goal line, down went Roy Riggles. And, well, actually, Georgia Tech won the game. But nobody remembers the score. Nobody remembers the date. But sports fans all over remember Wrong Way Riggles, the nickname given this poor chap who ran the wrong direction. Every time the story is told, sports fans chuckle. It's laughable, but one man feels the sting, and that's Riggles. It's possible in the Christian life to help the wrong side and not know it. We could call individuals like that wrong way Christians. Or if you want to go back to that group that seemed to sort of set the pace for it to start with, wrong way Corinthians. My Bible is open to 1 Corinthians chapter 1. And there we read a rather sad account of a church that was squabbling with one another. Think of that. It goes all the way back into the first century. Churches not able to get along. Paul calls it like it is. Verse 11, chapter 1. "I have been informed concerning you, my brethren, by Chloe's people, that there are quarrels among you." There are quarrels among you. Now, what are the quarrels about? Well, I mean this, that each one of you is saying, "I am of Paul. I am of Apollos. I am of Cephas. I am of Christ." You see, there were splinter groups in the church. One group said, "We follow only Paul, the apostle, the one on the road to Damascus who was wonderfully transformed, and he's the founder of our church, and we listen only to Paul." Others would say, "But have you heard Apollos? I mean, compared to Apollos, Paul is tongue-tied. Apollos, wonderful rhetoric, wonderful ability, wonderful eloquence, wonderful mind, trained in Alexandria, mentored by Aquila and Priscilla, and Paul himself. Oh, there's no one like Apollos." And the third group said, "But Peter was walking with the Savior before either Paul or Apollos named his name as Lord. Peter, we follow." Then there was this ultra-pious group. "We follow only Jesus. We only listen to him." They're the ones, by the way, who write you letters of hate saying, "In the love of Jesus," and they sign their name. Or usually they don't sign their name. They're the ones who say, "Jesus told me to do this." I always want to know, is he baritone or is he bass? Tell me what his voice is like. And they don't like that question because you're taking them literally. But of course, these people believed it literally. "We follow only, we need no earthly leader, only Jesus." And from that group, by the way, the Jesus only cult began, which may be of interest to some of you. They're all wrong way Corinthians. Verse 13, "Has Christ been divided? Paul was not crucified for you, was he?" A little sarcasm in that. "Or were you baptized in the name of Paul?" I thank God I baptized none of you. A little barb in that. "Except Crispus and Gaius, so that no one would say you were baptized in my name." Now verse 17, "Christ did not send me to baptize, but to preach the gospel. Not in cleverness of speech, so that the cross of Christ would not be made void." I love that. You love that. When I preach Christ, it's not done cleverly or with an emphasis on how I look or sound. It's the cross. It's the cross. You remember the cross when I finish speaking. So Paul decides to set them straight. And he does it without mincing words. Chapter 3, verse 1. I love this about the apostle. He slings political correctness to the winds. He doesn't worry about what they say or think about him. He tells them the truth, which is the only way to operate as a spokesman for God. Brethren, I could not speak to you as to spiritual men, but as to men of flesh. The Greek term is sarkinos, S-A-R-K-I-N-O-S, from which the word flesh is translated. I could speak to you only as carnal. Wrong way, Corinthians. Wrong way. Even as to infants in Christ. I gave you milk to drink, not solid food, but you were not able to receive it. Indeed, even now you're not able. That's the tragedy. After all this time, you still expect to be nursed, bottle fed. Why? Verse 3, because you're still sarkinos. You're still flesh. You're still driven by the things that characterize lost humanity. You're still fleshly, for since there is jealousy and strife among you, are you not sarkinos? Are you not fleshly? Are you not walking like mere men, meaning like the lost person? It'll surprise you to hear this, some of you, but you cannot tell the difference between a carnal Christian and an unbeliever. Sometimes the carnal Christian can be even more snotty, more difficult, more demanding, more self-willed. The enemy loves it when we operate in the flesh. Now you're talking. People know you're a Christian. Listen to me. I'll tell you how to walk. I'll tell you how to run. Problem is, it's in the wrong direction. And how many folks discover it late in life? For he says, when one says, I am of Paul, and another, I am of Apollos, don't you sound like you're just a bunch of lost people following the popular one? What then is Apollos, and who is Paul? They are servants through whom you believed, even as the Lord gave opportunity to each one. I planted. After planting, Apollos watered. After watering, God was causing the growth. So then neither the one who plants nor the one who waters is anything, but God who causes the growth. Back to chapter 1, verse 18. What the apostle decides to do when he exposes these people in all their carnality is to point them to the cross. Let me tell you something, folks. When you get the cross in the right perspective, everything comes together. Everything comes together. When you get Christ in the clear focus, it is amazing how you know which one is the right goal line. It's amazing how you know how to walk and how to run the race set before us. David Jackman, a British expositor, writes this. In the spiritual context, we must never remain content with childishness. To be so is, for Paul, synonymous with worldliness, that is, the flesh. It is to drift back to the old way of living, to the world's outlook and value systems, behaving only in a human way, in other words, like a natural man. The indisputable evidence of this is their elevation of favorite teachers to the position of party leaders and the consequent lining up behind them as rival parties. That is behaving only in a human way, adopting the world's lifestyle. Paul's point is that this worldliness, this fleshly driven lifestyle, illustrates they have not yet come to grips with the message of the cross. I hope you never forget that. When you operate in the flesh, as that man writes, you have not come to grips with the message of the cross. It's still all about you. It's just all about people. It's all horizontal. It's all so human. All about impressing, all about holding to this person over all the others, and that's the only one you'll listen to. That's the only CD you'll own. That's the only time you'll tune in. That's the only one you respect. That's a mark of adolescence, even worse, childishness. When we act like that without realizing it, we wound the body of Christ, and our adversary dances with glee. Wrong way, Christians. You have not come to terms with the message of the cross. You will not drift from the truth if the cross remains your focus. By that I mean all that the cross represents, all that it symbolizes. It will reduce your pride to zilch, to nothing. And it will lift up the person of the Savior, and your whole way of life will be transformed. And you will again run in the right direction. Truth be told, some of you are just now discovering the right way to run. You've never been taught it before. Because religion will send you to the wrong goal line every time. Now look, verse 18 begins a series of statements this apostle makes regarding the message of the cross, which he proclaimed. The word of the cross is foolishness to those who are perishing. Stop right there. See the word foolishness? The Greek term is moria. Guess what word we get from it in English? To the people who are perishing, the cross is moronic. I mean, how stupid can you get? You cut off your head when you come to know this Jesus? When you start believing in some cross message? How moronic? That's the word of the lost person. That's the person running in the wrong direction. In fact, Paul describes this conflicting opinion as those who see the cross as foolishness. And then he says, but to us who are being saved, why, it is the very power of God. Then he quotes from Isaiah 29 in the verse that follows, I will destroy the wisdom of the wise, the cleverness of the clever I will set aside. That was hundreds of years earlier, and we still haven't learned the message. It's thousands of years from our time, and we still haven't learned Isaiah's warnings. I will destroy the cleverness of the clever. I have no place for it among my teachers, my spokesmen and women, among those who communicate the truth, the wisdom of the wise and the cleverness of the clever. And then he asks, look at the different desires that emerge. Verse 20, where is the wise man? Where is the scribe? Where is the debater of this age? Pinpoint each of the three subjects. Let's let the wise represent the unsaved Gentile intellectual. Where is that individual? What does he believe? Where is the scribe? That would be the learned Jewish scholar who is lost. Where is the debater of this age? The debater of this age would be the Greek philosophers, experts in debate and disputes and dialectical skills. Oh, they love to argue. Love it. I've said for years, philosophers are the people who talk about things they don't understand, making it sound like it's your fault. That's a pretty good definition of a philosopher. And they love to talk about questions because questions lead to more questions, and questions need to lead to additional questions, and there's more questions and additional questions, and all of it kind of piles up and it becomes a series of questions, doubts, debates. deliberations. Their desire is to appear brilliant and impress you with things like vocabulary or way of thinking. Ooh, listen to that vocabulary. Whoa! Wonder where he studied. Look at those letters after his name. Whoa! That guy is unreal. Look at that. But read further. Has not God made foolish the wisdom of the world? One man writes, it is impossible to exaggerate the almost fantastic mastery that the silver-tongued rhetorician held in Greece. Plutarch says they made their voices sweet with musical cadences and modulations of tones and echoed resonances. They thought not of what they were saying, but how they were saying it. So impressed with their own stuff. So proud. Why? God looks on that and brings them back to reality. God's desire is to use the declaration of God's truth to save those who believe. Simple as that. One man wrote it this way. It was Paul's claim that he set before men the cross of Christ in its simplest terms. To decorate the story of the cross with rhetoric and cleverness would have been to make people think more of the language than of the facts, more of the speaker than of the message. It was Paul's aim to set before others not himself, but Christ in all his grandeur. I love that statement. Look here. Since in the wisdom of God, the world through its wisdom did not come to know God, God was well pleased through the foolishness of the message preached to save those who believe. Don't think preaching is foolishness. It's just a method that seems foolish to the world system. Why on earth would intelligent people come and sit and listen to somebody preaching? I mean, how moronic can you get? I like the way Eugene Peterson renders this section. Listen. Since the world in all its fancy wisdom never had a clue when it came to knowing God, God, in his wisdom, took delight in using what the world considered dumb, preaching, of all things, to bring those who trust him into the way of salvation. Well, then what does the lost person want? Well, read on. Verse 22, the Jews ask for miracles. The word signs is the idea of miracles. Show us a miracle. Prove it with a miracle and we'll believe it. Do what you cannot do in natural ways and who will be impressed? We're looking for signs. And the Greeks search for wisdom. We're looking for those rhetorical comments, those eloquent words, the things that impress. And as a result, verse 23, he preaches Christ crucified. We're back to the cross. To the Jews, why, it's a stumbling block. To the Gentiles, here's our word again, moronic.
13: 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I'm Clayton Bjellin. 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

The story of amazing grace. It was written over 200 years ago by a sailor whose life was spared through the grace of God. On a ship, on a stormy sea, where he survived while the seaman who took his watch perished. Inspiring these words.

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1: I like that there is, I guess, a Christian voice out there in the community, and it's great to listen in the car. A lot of the times you're travelling, you know, 5-10 minutes between places, it's just good to check in and see what's on.
2: You don't have to look very far to figure out that anger is something that's hitting society in plague proportions. Everybody seems to be angry. Anger is one of the 7 deadly sins, let me tell you. It's still deadly. Hi, I'm Bernie Diamond, and welcome to the program today as we, together with my special guest Keith Henry, take another look at overcoming the temptations that the devil seems constantly to want to trip you up with. And please do stick with me, because very soon I'll be telling you about my latest life application book called Victory Over Impossible Odds. I'd love to send you a free copy to help you discover God's powerful faithfulness amidst your troubles. But this is the very last week that this particular book will be available, so please don't miss out. Every now and then, we all get angry. We just do. It's a natural human emotion. In fact, you read a bit about God in His Word, the Bible, and you discover God gets angry. Jesus became so angry, He made a whip and drove the money changers and the traders out of His Father's house, the temple of God in Jerusalem. So anger is natural. It happens when one person wrongs another person. And yet, if we let anger get the better of us, if we live constantly in anger, it's pretty ugly. I have a dear friend, and his particular weakness is anger. In fact, I have to say, I used to be a very angry person. And you know something? If we're angry all the time, we just can't enjoy life. In fact, angry people can't easily have relationships with other people. Angry people, well, they tend to be very lonely people because no one trusts them. People don't know when they're going to be on the end of that next angry outburst. Anger may well be justified, although often it's not. But if that's where we live all the time, it's really very ugly. Today, as always, anger is a particularly deadly sin. What do you reckon, Keith?
3: It is, Bernie. Nobody wants to be around an angry person. They're very threatening, and we try and avoid being around them. And you would think the leader personality would be the one that would have the anger, the most anger.
2: Yeah, you would. I mean, because the leader is the sort of personality that's driving towards a conclusion and would get frustrated with people who don't come along.
3: That's right. But it's now outside anger, right? So they voice it to anybody or anything that gets in their way because they want to get rid of them. But the anger we're talking about today in terms of the 7 deadly sins is an internal anger, right? It's given to the, for instance, the prophet. The prophet is likely to be angry because they can see justice, or they can see what's fair or what's right, have integrity, and things aren't correct. They're very black and white people, a prophet.

0: has integrity.
1: Sort of a gyroscope of right and wrong.
0: Exactly. There's only one right way, there's only one wrong way, therefore there's no shades of grey.
1: I relate to that a little bit.
0: Well, it's next door to you.
1: Oh, okay.
0: Right, in personality. But when we talk about anger here, both the prophet and the leader come from will, the strong-willed people.
1: Mm-hmm.
0: But the will and the anger for the leader goes outward against mm-hmm. anything. The anger we're talking about here, that the deadly sin, is internal in the prophet. That
1: it's a seething anger, is it?
0: It is, and can build resentment.
1: Yeah, that would be very destructive, wouldn't it?
0: It can be very destructive. Not only for them, but also if they start letting it out too, you know, you're not doing it right, you must do it this way type of attitude. Well, it puts people down very much.
1: Yeah. We all kind of know people who see the way and bubble away and all of a sudden explode. Is that what happens here with this sort of anger?
0: Yes, it is. It is a bubbling away anger. It's an internal anger. And because they only, as I said, they only see one right, one wrong, therefore you must do it that way. I've got a good example here, actually. There's one person I know who covers books, right, in a school, and they cover them very diligently. They're a prophet personality, and there's only one way to cover a book. And it's
1: the right way, isn't it?
0: It's the right way, and it is perfect. Yeah. It's the best book cover you ever see. We actually happen to import and sell a book covering machine that can do 80 books an hour. Would never even look at it because it's not perfect the way that they can do it. So would never consider it that they could actually free the school up to get all the books covered.
1: Yeah.
0: They would rather take them home at night and keep doing it because there's only one way to do it.
1: Yeah. Yeah, the right way. And, of course, the hard thing with that is the rest of the world doesn't function that way. The rest of the world does whatever the rest of the world wants to do. And so this must eat away at the prophet-type personality. Because the prophet-type personality is the person that wants to speak out the right way. And if you look at the prophets of old in the Old Testament, the prophets were the people who called God's people back to God again, who pointed out the things that they were doing wrong. So that's the prophet's natural inclination. So you've got this bubbling away and you can see how it would hurt them inside. What does the prophet do with this?
0: How do they overcome
1: it? Yeah.
0: They have to stop working in their own integrity or virtue, right? They're saying it must be done this way, that's the way it should be done. They have to look at the integrity of God's word.
1: Mm.
0: In other words, not be selfish about, I want it this way because that's the only right way. They actually have to open themselves up to seeing it as God sees it.
1: Mm.
0: So they have to have the integrity, they're integrity people, but they have to have the integrity of God, not of themselves.
1: Anger itself is not a sin, is it? I mean, you go to Paul writes in Ephesians chapter 4, verse 26, be angry, but do not sin. Do not let the sun go down on your anger. So it seems what he's saying is we're all going to get angry. God gets angry. But what's wrong about it is letting it bubble away and bubble away and bubble away.
0: Yes. And there's a righteous anger.
1: Mm-hmm.
0: You know, but the righteous is according to the word of God, not according to your own selfishness.
1: Yeah.
0: The prophet has a very righteous anger.
1: Mm.
0: But whose righteousness is it?
1: Okay, so let's imagine that I've got the problem. I'm the prophet. I can see things very black and white. I see the right way, and I'm burning with anger inside at these people who aren't doing it my way, who aren't doing it the right way. And after all, my way is the only right way.
0: Yes.
1: Right? So exactly what can I do with a person that's driving me nuts today?
0: The only way is to have some empathy with them and to take time to be a teacher.
1: Mm.
0: They have to have patience, which is the teacher, right? The teacher has to have patience.
1: Mm-hmm.
0: And they, even though they are on the other side, they actually have to take time to be patient with that person and to teach them and to show them there's a right way of doing it.
1: Okay. Because it's almost like sharing the right way.
0: It is.
1: And in that, learning a little bit from the other person as well.
0: Yes.
1: Because I guess the process of sharing it, all of a sudden we discover that there are some other ways of doing things and some better ways of doing things maybe than the ones that we thought were the only way.
0: They have a closed mind. I've got a son who's a prophet.
1: Mm-hmm.
0: And when he was studying at school for the high school certificate, he would do two-hour blocks and maybe half a dozen in a day, mm-hmm. two-hour blocks.
1: Mm.
0: They're so disciplined.
1: Yeah.
0: Right? They are. And they have such high integrity that they actually have to realise there is another life.
1: There is another life, and the way of stepping outside this is to take the time to work with people and to share with people. Keith, that's really good. Listen, tomorrow we're going to look at the last of these

0: seven deadly sins, which is envy. Life has its ups and downs. 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Hey, thank you so much for joining me. I'm Bernie Diamond, and I'll catch you again same time tomorrow with a different perspective.
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6: Psalm 119, verse 107. Revive me, Lord, according to your word. The word for today is the third in the series on your quiet time. When everything in the psalmist's life began falling apart, he prayed, revive me, Lord, according to your word. That's what your quiet time with God does. So why don't we have a consistent quiet time with God? There are two reasons. Firstly, we think our quiet time must be a long time. Start small. Reserve 5 minutes to open your Bible and meditate on a brief portion of Scripture. Chat with God about it. Tell your needs to Him and ask the Holy Spirit to guide you through the whole day. Good news, you've just experienced a quiet time. So tomorrow, repeat it. As your spiritual appetite grows, you'll find yourself putting aside more time, 10 minutes, then 20, and then that time will keep on growing. Secondly, we think our quiet time must be free of all noise. Instead of avoiding hustle and bustle, Jesus wants to connect with you there. 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Colossians 3 verse 23, and whatever you do, do it heartily, as to the Lord and not to men. 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Pray while exercising. Develop your faith muscle. Take a coffee break with God. 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Go for a walk with Jesus. Pray for others and praise God for the outdoor beauty he created. Welcome him into your routines, and the mundane will turn into holy moments. Give the Holy Spirit your consent to interrupt and then do what he says. To put it another way, do life with Jesus. Your Quiet Time, Part 3. That's the word for today.
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8: Well, it ain't gossip if it's true.
9: 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I am too easily triggered.
10: I don't appreciate the term shopaholic, but I do feel better when I buy stuff.
11: Well, what do you think? When does a routine behavior or habit become harmful? And when does it turn into something worse, like sin? Today on Focus on the Family with Jim Daly, we'll examine the hows and whys of temptation and bad habits and what God will do to help you overcome them. I'm John Fuller, and thanks for joining us today.
12: John, this is a crazy analogy, but have you been present where somebody is so unaware, self-unaware? To me, it's like at an airport. People get off the plane and then they stand right where everybody
11: right
12: walks
11: there. Yes,
12: to look
11: stop.
12: At where they're going.
11: Yes.
12: And it makes everybody else kind of move around them. I'm thinking, could you just please stand to the side? Why are you standing right in traffic flow? But that's an issue of self-awareness, you know, my physical presence.
11: Yeah.
12: And, you know, I think we do that spiritually, too. Like, you know, what are those bad habits that we're not addressing? Yeah. Maybe even sin. That we're comfortable with, it may not even be on our radar.
11: Yeah.
12: We don't know we're standing there in the stream of goodness.
11: We're distracted and
12: with
11: just,
12: our sinfulness, yeah. right? Mm. And so we're going to have a great discussion today and next time with Dr. Erwin Lutzer, who's written this great book, How to Say No to a Stubborn Habit Even When You Feel Like Saying Yes.
11: Mm.
12: If that describes you, stick with us.
11: Yeah. Yeah. Dr. Erwin Lutzer is back in the studio. He's a perennial favorite here. He's an author, a speaker, a theologian, former pastor at Moody Church in 36 years, now pastor emeritus. He's written more than 70 books. And as you said, Jim, we're talking about how to say no to a stubborn habit, even when you feel like saying yes.
12: Dr. Lutzer, welcome back to Focus on the Family. So good to have you here.
13: So great to be here. Thanks again, Jim.
12: Yeah, and we're covering, this is a really interesting one to me, and I think some of this is around definitions. So in your context, how do you define a bad habit? I mean, I guess there's things that seem like biting your nails. It's a bad habit. I don't think it's a sinful habit, per se. So how do we distinguish between what's just a bad habit and then what's a bad sinful habit?
13: Mm. One of the things I think we're going to discover is this, that when a person has a bad habit, and we could even talk about addictions, when that happens, what we need to do is to look deeper. The habit might be a symptom of something else going on in the person's life or some issue they have not dealt with. So we're going to look at this, and of course, there are many people listening who might find that this program helps them to define where they are at, hopefully gives them some guidance as to where they should go. Some of them might seek professional counseling. But what we want to do is to take an honest look into the human heart. And, you know, it can be painful.
12: Well, that, you know, an obvious one, and, you know, just to get your perspective on this, you know, the Bible says don't drink unto drunkenness. So, I mean, there's a wide variety of that expression. Some people within the body of Christ, they're fine. The tradition even of the church might be a glass of wine is okay. I don't think there's anything prohibitive that way. But, of course, the Baptists would say, no, never, for different reasons. And, I mean, even in that, I mean, it's an obvious one where if you enjoy a glass of wine with your meal, is that a bad habit? Or is that sin? Or is that okay? And when does it cross the line?
13: Well, when it crosses the line is when it begins to control you.
12: Mm.
13: You know, there is such a thing as a glass of wine every once in a while. I was brought up in a family where there was no drinking of any kind. And you know, the good thing about that, Jim,
12: yeah, it's
13: is
12: clean.
13: If I never touch alcohol, I will not become an alcoholic.
12: Yeah, and you'll be a good role model for your children.
13: Yes, and the thing is this, that we can have those kinds of discussions. Certainly, Jesus turned water into wine. We all know that story. So, but what we're going to talk about is some of those deeper issues, even like alcoholism or other kinds of addictions, and hopefully it will give people some guidance on their journey.
12: Let me ask you this. So often when you talk to professionals, of course, we have Christian counselors here to focus on the family, state licensed. They go through the process. I mean, many of them have practices outside of Focus, and they're spending part of their time here, and we're so grateful for that team. Mm-hmm. But let me ask this question. So often in talking with a trained Christian counselor, they're going to say, typically those addictions are symptomatic, not the core problem. There's something else the person is doing, and those are features of medicating the problem. What do you think about that?
13: There's no doubt you always have to go deeper. And the deeper you go into human nature and human understanding, the better we understand why a person becomes an alcoholic or has a sexual addiction of some kind. Because oftentimes, once you have crossed certain barriers, once you choose the direction of your life, it's difficult to get off the train, if I might put it that way.
12: Yeah.
13: So what we have to do is to warn those who are not into those addictions, but also we have to provide help for those who are. And even as we look at this, one of the things I've noticed is that sin comes in clusters.
12: Huh.
13: By that I mean it's not only that you're committing this sin, but you've got other issues in your life that you aren't dealing with. So it is so critical, first of all, in this discussion, that we all agree that God is good, because that was the first sin in the garden. Satan comes to Adam and Eve and says, God isn't good. If he were good, he wouldn't be restricting you. He'd let you eat all the fruit of the trees.
12: And you could be like God.
13: And you'd be like God. Now, he called into question the goodness of God. And if there are people listening who haven't come to grips with the fact that God is good, what that means is pleasing him is very, very important, then they're going to say, I'm satisfied with my addiction, and I'm just going to manage it. And how do you manage it? You manage it, first of all, by comparing yourself to others and saying, well, I'm not as bad as so-and-so, because no matter what you're into, there's always somebody who's worse.
12: Right.
13: Secondly, the human mind has the ability to justify anything that the human heart really wants to do. And what happens is, therefore, how do you justify it? You constantly are blaming others. One of the most important things is this. We have to be dead honest before God, and we have to, in the words of an expression, we have to own our own stuff.
12: Yeah.
13: And that's very difficult to do.
12: Yeah.
13: Because we're always finding somebody to blame.
12: Let me ask you this for the person thinking it. Okay, so if all of this is bad, why did God put temptation into this world knowing that we were going to struggle against it?
13: Not only that, but God allows Satan to do his work.
12: Right.
13: Why not confine him to a far planet?
12: Right.
13: Get rid of him, and then we'd be more inclined to do what is right.
12: Which I think is heaven to come, but
13: yeah, that's right. Jim, temptation comes because it is a character test. The Bible says that God did tempt Abraham. At least that's the King James Version. But really, this was a test. God says, I want you to take your son, Isaac, and I want you to sacrifice him, and this will prove that you love me more than you love your son. And Abraham passed that test. And we need to look at temptation in the same way, namely that it is a test of our character. It is always a test of our love. So ultimately, right from the beginning of this discussion, we have to make sure that we let people know that you are in a battle. There's no one answer to spiritual victory. I mean, once we experience spiritual habits, that helps us. But the battle is intense, and it's going to be that way even for the rest of our lives.
4: Yeah.
13: So once we get out of this idea that somehow spirituality happens by osmosis, and that it is a battle, we begin to look at things differently. In fact, there are people listening to us right now, and they are going to discover that they are in a battle. But the good news is, it's a winnable battle.
4: Some people may not feel that way, though, Erwin.
13: Right, and so that always goes back to the goodness of God and the victory of Christ. Because there's nothing that God asks us to do that Christ has already not done for us. Mm-hmm. He provided the foundation for which there can be spiritual victory. That doesn't mean that we're going to be perfect. It doesn't mean that the battle is going to end. What it does mean is we can begin to live differently. We can have a brand new beginning.
4: You know, sometimes we overcomplicate these things so much, but in Scripture where it says, flee your youthful lusts, that's one of wisdom. Don't put yourself in a position where you're being tempted sexually. Run. I mean, that's what it's saying. Mm-hmm. And in that regard, let me ask this question. What do we need to do to lower the risk of falling into not just those temptations, but then the next thing, which are the actions on those temptations?
13: Jim, my answer is going to be very blunt. There are people listening to us today who have to do some drastic things. Hmm. Drastic. I remember reading the story of a man who was in Paris in a hotel, a Christian man, and all of the activity on the street was sexuality of various kinds. He was so tempted. What he decided to do eventually is to throw the keys to the hotel out the window. Because he knew tomorrow, no matter what trouble he was in, no matter how difficult it was going to be, if he ever found the keys, it wouldn't be as great as ruining his marriage.
4: Hmm.
13: Jesus said this, if your eye offends you, pluck it out and cast it from you, because it is better for you to enter life with one eye than to be in hell with two. Let's pause here and not hurry over this. Mm. If you were to cut out your eye or cut off your hand, like Jesus said, number one, it would be painful. Number two, it would be permanent. You wouldn't be asking yourself, should I have done this or not? You'd have already crossed that bridge.
4: Right.
13: But Jesus said, obviously he's speaking figuratively, but Jesus said, do whatever you need to do to cut you off from those temptations. And in context, he was talking about sexual sin. So I know men, for example, who no longer have an iPhone. They have a flip phone.
4: Yeah.
13: And you can receive messages, you can take phone calls, but you can't access the internet. So you have to cut yourself off from these kinds of things. And my burden is for families. You see young people, for example, and they all have screens.
4: And adults, too.
13: And they're following their parents.
4: Mm-hmm.
13: And this has huge implications that we can't even get into today, except to say this, that early on they develop an appetite toward what is sexual, toward what gives them the greatest boost. They sometimes discover that Christianity is boring in comparison to the next YouTube video that I can watch. And so they are being led astray. And we as parents and those who are in charge have to understand these dangers are very, very real.
4: You know what's so difficult right now is it seems like, and it sounds so old-fashioned to understand that these things are all rooted in rebellion toward God. I mean, we just don't even have that comprehension. Why am I doing this? This is a simplistic analogy, but speak to it. It's like some guy who might like cheeseburgers, and the doctor says, you really got to stop eating those because you're going to block your arteries in your heart and you're going to have a heart attack. And the guy says, yeah. He goes a month without it, and then boom, he's back into his every other day cheeseburger. It may be a humorous way of looking at that, but the result is the same. Physical death in one case, but spiritual death in the other. I mean, so why, even when we have the knowledge, smoking is bad for you, why do people still smoke?
13: Well, of course, young people smoke because they want to be accepted. Back in the day when this was your pathway to adulthood, you smoked. Fewer do it today. But, Jim, you've raised a very important point. Now, I have studied a little bit about alcoholism. And I discovered, to my surprise, that one of the greatest problems with alcoholics is that they sometimes can break their habit. Because they say, okay, I'm done with it. And they go 2 weeks or 3 weeks without a drink. And then they say, well, I'm not addicted. You know, it's like Mark Twain who said that I can quit smoking. In fact, I've done it 1,000 times. So they keep quitting and then telling themselves that they can endure it. And then they go on and on and on. So what we need to stress again is the need for dead honesty before God and often before others if we are going to change our lifestyle. And that's not easy, but it is worth it.
14: Mm-hmm. And Dr. Lutzer, you referred earlier to owning our stuff. Boy, there are so many victims today in our culture. I mean, it's not my fault. It's my genetics or my parents or, you know, just too much around the culture. So how do we actually step up and say, well, this habit, it's actually my habit, and I've got to take care of this. I've got to deal with God about this.
13: A story comes to mind, which is true, about a woman by the name of Doris. Now, she's been in heaven for many years, so I can tell her story because she told it in churches as a testimony. Her husband died when he was relatively young. She would go to church in her car, wondering why in the world there are other women whose husbands live a lot longer. And on the way to church, she would cry and say, God, your grace is not sufficient. God, your grace is not sufficient. Mm. Then she'd park her car. I think it was a Buick. And then she went into church, wiped her tears, came back, and went home saying the same thing. Then she attended a meeting where people were really meeting God. It was like a revival meeting. And they, knowing her struggle, urged her to come into the prayer room. They didn't talk to her because they knew that they weren't qualified to be able to answer this question. They said, you seek God. She said later, for about a half an hour, I poured out all my anger to God. She said, I unloaded cartloads. I unloaded cartloads of self-pity. When she was willing to accept her circumstances and take responsibility for her feelings, that's why she was able to give testimony years later. And because of something that I was writing, I contacted her. In fact, I met her once. And lo and behold, she was still giving praise to God. Now, there's an example where someone could say I was a victim, but when they got dead honest at the root of it, there was sin, and there was a sinful attitude of anger toward God. And once she confessed that and forsook it, that's where the freedom came.
4: You know, Dr. Lutzer, that is a great description of one end of that continuum. I think the other end of that can be that sticky habit or sin that you are struggling to control or get on top of. People can fill in the the blank of what that might be. It might be a porn addiction or something like that. But it's like one step forward, two steps backward. And the reason I mentioned the continuum is then you do self-loathing. You're going, I'm not worthy. I can't get ahead of this. And the enemy and your own flesh begins to work you over about your unworthiness. You're not good enough to be called Christian. You're not a Christian. Look at what you do in the secret spaces of your life. How do we not fall victim to that kind of self-defeating attitude and trust God and try our best and continue to improve, hopefully?
13: I think, first of all, is to understand fully the matchless grace of God.
4: Huh.
13: You're not beyond help. If you read the Bible, you discover that there are stories there that if they were in a paperback, you wouldn't want to buy them. Because the Bible is such a realistic book that it says to us, no matter where you are at, as a matter of fact, talking to you right now, Jim, Psalm 40 comes to mind. He brought me up out of a horrible pit, out of the pit of destruction, and set my feet upon a rock. So the Bible is a message of hope. And you must understand that God is not surprised by the depth of your sin. But there's something else that is so critical. Once you develop a certain euphoria for your addiction, you'll always want to have that euphoria multiplied until, in the words of one person who was obviously addicted, said to me, it's as if you are in a trance. You don't care who you're hurting. You don't care what your sinful habit is doing. You just need this fulfillment. And so what we have to do is to help people to understand that once you are serious about overcoming your addiction, you need help. And there are churches today that have various programs for men and women and so forth. But you must understand that ultimately the direction that you are going is going to destroy you. And it can't keep its promises. And there are people listening today to whom I would say this. It's possible to make one wrong decision and ruin the rest of your life. I think, for example, of David seeing Bathsheba bathe.
4: Right.
13: And, of course, they had a relationship, and we all know the story. But isn't it interesting? David came to honesty in Psalm 51. It's his prayer of forgiveness to God. But it did not mitigate, it did not stop the consequences of his sin. There was no way that his tears could bring back the innocence of Bathsheba. There was no way that his tears could bring back the life of Uriah. Those were consequences beyond his control, and people have to understand that you may have the freedom to sin, but you don't have freedom to control the consequences of your sin. That is out of your hands. So once we begin to see the seriousness of our sin, we say, no matter how euphoric, no matter how wonderful this appears to be, for my benefit, for the glory of God, and for my family, and for the impact I am having, I have to stop this behavior. And the first thing that must happen is the kind of dead honesty before God that this person needs to have, and to recognize the fact that I've sinned does not make me unimportant. I am unworthy of God's grace, but so is everybody. So we all come cap in hand saying, I'm depending upon you to give me a new beginning.
4: Yeah. Listen, there's so much more to cover. I'll end with this question, and then let's come back and keep rolling and talk about much more out of your book. But explain why you encourage Christians to thank God for temptations. Seriously?
13: Yes. And okay. The reason for this is when we give thanks to God, we begin to see things from God's perspective. And we begin to say to ourselves, God has a purpose here. And so what I want to do is to give thanks to Him, but also I want to give thanks to God that I do not have to go in that direction. So it's thanksgiving, not for the sin, but for the victory that you believe God provided in Christ so that it can be yours. The Bible says, in everything give thanks. We never give thanks for sin, But we give thanks for our struggles. We give thanks for all that we have because we recognize that this is the path of godliness. You know, it says in the book of Hebrews regarding Jesus that he was perfected through suffering. Now, we know that he was perfect in his person, but as far as his vocation is concerned, there was a lot of suffering. And in the end, of course, we all benefited.
12: That's so good. Well, I think folks can get an idea of how this book can help them, help you overcome some of those nasty habits or even those sinful things that you're comfortable with that you shouldn't be comfortable with. Mm-hmm. So, you know, again, don't take this as a slap down. This is encouragement to do better, to go deeper, to live an even more spiritually healthy life, which is the goal. And I'm sure you would want to get a copy of Dr. Lutzer's book, How to Say No to a Stubborn Habit, Even When You Feel Like Saying Yes. Dr. Lutzer, let's hang on and come back next time. Thanks for being with us.
13: Thank you. Be glad to be with you.
14: Mm. We trust you'll make plans to join us for part two next time. Meanwhile, get a copy of his book, How to Say No to a Stubborn Habit, Even When You Feel Like Saying Yes. We recommend you look for that at a bookstore or online retailer. And thanks for listening to Focus on the Family with Jim Daly. I'm John Fuller.
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2: 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But here's what Jesus says, "Come to me, all you who labor and are burdened, and I will

0: think about sitting down, we might think that's pretty relaxing. But if you're sitting in traffic, not so much. If you're sitting in the doctor's office, you might be fearing bad news. Many are fearful sitting on an aeroplane. But is God feeling fear or tension as he sits on his throne? No. Today on A New Beginning, Pastor Greg Laurie helps us tap into God's state of mind through the power of prayer. He invites us to taste the refreshing reassurance of a heavenly point of view.
1: Hey, have you ever been out running in the hot sun and you're just sweating like crazy? I have to admit, it's been a long time since I've been out running in the hot sun. In fact, it's been a long time since I've been out running, period. The closest I get to running now is jogging my memory. There are times when I have run and I've sweat a lot. I know that when I'm in playing racquetball, I'll run all over a court to chase a little ball. But just think about the last time you were exhausted, you were covered in perspiration, and maybe you dove into the ocean or into a lake or into a swimming pool. You went from hot and bothered to revived and refreshed. And the same is true when you're really dehydrated and you take a long drink of very cool water. It just refreshes you. I love the word refresh. It's such a perfect word to speak of starting again or returning to something. In fact, they even use that word for your computer. Sometimes I'm working on a computer and I've left it and I come back and things are sort of frozen or certain programs aren't working properly. So we're told to refresh our computer screen. Sometimes that means you need to completely reboot. Well, listen, in the Christian life, sometimes we need a reboot. Sometimes we need a refresh because we find ourselves hot and bothered. We find ourselves tired and exhausted. But here's what Jesus says, "Come to me, all you who labor and are burdened, and I will refresh you." On the day of Pentecost, Peter said to the people, "Times of refreshment come from the presence of the Lord." Could you use some spiritual refreshment right now? The place to find that is from God himself. Now, the Bible is very specific about where we as Christians can find spiritual refreshment. Here's a point if you're taking notes. Number one, you will find spiritual refreshment when you read and study the Bible. Psalm 19 says, "The word of the Lord is perfect, refreshing the soul." Now, I know it's not always an emotional experience when you open up the Bible and read it. But this is not about emotions. This is about replenishment. This is about restoration. This is about getting perspective on life and getting direction from the Lord. So as you open the Word of God, it's going to refresh your soul. And have you ever had a verse just jump off the page to you? Maybe it's a verse you've read before, but suddenly it has new meaning applied toward your particular situation. Yes, that's what it is. You're finding refreshment from the Word of God. Number two, listen to this one. You will be spiritually refreshed when you think of others more than yourself. You'll be spiritually refreshed when you think of others more than yourself. Now, I know this is counterintuitive. In the selfie culture we're living in today, where we're all trying to get more followers on social media, and we're very aware of our image. Maybe we think of ourselves as an influencer. And sadly, we've heard stories of people who have literally died trying to get the ultimate selfie shot when they've been on the edge of a cliff or some other dangerous situation. But actually, the truth is when you stop thinking about yourself so much and think about others, it will refresh you spiritually. The Bible actually tells us that he who refreshes others will be refreshed himself. So as you're giving to others, you find that you yourself are replenished. So do you want to be spiritually refreshed? Spend time in God's presence. Study the Word of God. Put the needs of others above your own needs, and you'll find it will happen. You know, there's a great verse in Proverbs 25:13. It says, "Reliable friends who do what they say are like cool drinks in sweltering heat. They're refreshing." Would you let me be that friend to you right now and offer you some perspective from God's word on how to be refreshed in your spiritual life? The word refresh means to give new strength or to give energy to. It means to reinvigorate. And sometimes what we need to do is refresh our memories. Because if you're like me, you forget things. I mean, I forget things all the time. Sometimes I forget where I parked my car at a mall. Sometimes I forget other things and I need my memory refreshed. And even as a Christian, there are things that I know. I've read so many passages of the Bible, but there are times I forget a passage or I forget a spiritual truth or I forget a lesson that the Lord has taught me. So I find I need to have my memory refreshed. Here's the problem. We often remember what we ought to forget and we forget what we ought to remember. There are things I want to remember and I'll forget them. And there are things I don't want to remember that I can't get out of my brain. I think it's true for some of you too. Certain jingles that we've heard on the radio or television commercials, songs that are still with us or theme songs to television shows. I mean, why is it that I know all of the lyrics to the Flintstones TV show? I never consciously sat down and said, I'm going to learn these words, but I know them. I never wanted to memorize that, but there's passages I'll forget from scripture, but I remember the lyrics to that song or weird songs I've heard on the radio. So I need to jog my memory. I need to refresh my memory. In fact, Peter tells us in 1 Peter 1:13, I think it's right to refresh your memory as long as you live.
0: Thanks for joining us for A New Beginning with Pastor Greg Laurie. Today, we're hearing a message from Pastor Greg's new series called Refresh. He offers some solid, refreshing counsel on the power of prayer. Let's continue.
1: Here before us now, in Matthew 20, is two scenarios of prayer. And in this text, we're going to find how to and how not to pray. So let's start with how not to pray. Matthew chapter 20, verse 17. Now Jesus was going up to Jerusalem. He took the 12 disciples aside on the road and said to them, behold, we're going up to Jerusalem, and the Son of Man will be betrayed to the chief priests and to the scribes, and they'll condemn him to death, and they'll deliver him to the Gentiles to mock and discourage and to crucify, and on the third day he'll rise again. Then the mother of Zebedee's sons came to him with her sons, kneeling down and asking something from him. By the way, this mother's name is Salome, and the sons here are James and John. And Jesus says to her, what do you wish? She said, grant that these two sons of mine may sit one at your right hand and the other on your left in your kingdom. Jesus answered, you don't know what you're asking for. Are you able to drink of the cup that I'm going to drink of and be baptized with the baptism I will be baptized with? And they said, we are able. Jesus said, you will indeed drink my cup and be baptized with the baptism that I'm baptized with. But to sit on my right and on my left hand is not mine to give, but it's for those that have been prepared by my Father. Try to understand what's going on. Jesus is giving a detailed view of what is about to happen. He knew the future. He knew the thoughts of every person that he spoke to. And now he's saying, this is what's going to happen to me. I'm going to be betrayed. I'm going to be handed over to the Gentiles. I'm going to be scourged. I'm going to be beaten. I'm going to be crucified. And I'm going to rise again from the dead. As he's sharing this with his disciples, they're just not getting it. Because you see, their view was that when Messiah came, and Jesus was Messiah, that he would establish an earthly kingdom then and there. They were mistaken in their understanding of the role of Messiah. Because scripture clearly teaches first Messiah would come and suffer and die for the sins of the world. Then he would return again and establish his kingdom. They missed the first part and only understood the latter part. So they thought he would drive out the Romans and they would rule and reign with him in positions of great power. Hence the request from Salome. And Jesus is saying to them, hey, do you know what you're even asking for? Are you able to drink of the cup that I'm about to drink of? They said, we're able. What was the cup? Jesus was going to drink the cup of the wrath of God Almighty as the sins of the world would be placed upon him. And he recoiled from this. You remember in the Garden of Gethsemane, he prayed to the Father, Father, if it's possible, let this cup pass from me. Nevertheless, not my will, but yours be done. So he says to James and John, you want to drink of the cup? Yeah, yeah. We're good with the cup. Give us the cup. He's thinking, you don't even know what you're asking for. What did Salome, the mother in James and John, want? She wanted her sons to be on the right and left hand of Jesus. Salome, by the way, happened to be standing at the foot of the cross when Jesus was crucified. Who was on the right and left hand of Jesus? Two criminals who were also crucified. I'm sure at that moment, Salome said, Lord, thank you for not answering my prayer. So listen, if God has said no to your request recently, don't think that's necessarily a bad thing. It actually could be a very good thing because God sees the big picture. That's how not to pray. Now let's talk about how to pray. Here's a couple of guys who prayed in the right way. Go back to Matthew 20, look at verse 29. As they went out of Jericho, a great multitude followed him. And behold, two blind men sitting by the road, when they heard that Jesus was passing by, cried out saying, have mercy on us, O Lord, Son of David. Then the multitude warned them that they should be quiet. And they cried out all the more saying, have mercy on us, O Lord, Son of David. Jesus stood still and called them and said, what do you want me to do for you? They said, Lord, that our eyes may be opened. Jesus had compassion and touched their eyes. And immediately their eyes received sight and they followed him. So here's Jesus still on his way to the cross, on his way to suffer. And two guys are on the roadside. Here Christ is passing by. They call out to him. Someone says, shh, don't bother him. He's been.

Number one, in times of crisis, they prayed, and so should we. In their time of crisis, they prayed, and so should we. Listen, this is what prayer is for, to put us in touch with God. Psalm 50, verse 15 says, the Lord speaking, call upon me in the day of trouble, and I shall rescue you, and you will honor me. Are you in trouble right now? Am I talking to somebody facing a crisis? You don't see any way you can resolve it. Maybe it's a family crisis. Maybe your marriage is coming apart. Maybe you have a prodigal child. Maybe it's a health crisis. You've gotten bad news from the doctor and you're scared. Maybe it's some other kind of a crisis. Call on the Lord. This is what we need to be doing. Keep praying about the thing that is troubling you. Let me come back to some things we all ought to be praying for. When you're praying for the salvation of a loved one, you're praying according to the will of God. Because the Bible says God is not willing that any should perish, but that all should come to repentance. Keep praying for that person you care about. When you're praying for the restoration of a family, you're praying for the will of God. God has established the family, a man and a woman coming together in marriage, committed to one another for a lifetime. He will bless this bond. This is why Satan is always attacking it and always trying to redefine it and to break it apart. But the family is so important for the health of a nation. You know, it's been said that a family can survive without a nation, but a nation cannot survive without the family. Pray for the family, but pray for your family. Make sure your family is strong. And speaking of the nation, when we pray for a spiritual awakening in our country, we're praying according to the will of God. Pray for a spiritual awakening in your nation. These men called out to Jesus. Now, it's interesting because another gospel identifies one in particular, and his name was Bartimaeus. So there were two men praying, but one was more noticeable than the other, and it was Bartimaeus crying out, and his prayer was heard by Jesus. I love what we read here, verse 32, Jesus stood still, and he called them and said, what do you want me to do for you? They said, Lord, that our eyes may be opened. Jeremiah 29:13, God says, if you seek me, you'll find me, if you seek me with all of your heart. You bring your need to Jesus. You watch how he will meet your need.

0: Great encouragement today from Pastor Greg Laurie. Pastor Greg just mentioned the verse, "If you seek me, you will find me. If you seek me with your whole heart." Well, have you ever started a relationship with the Lord? A real relationship with Him? If you have, you'll know it. But maybe if you're not sure, well, Pastor Greg would love to help you right now with a simple prayer.
1: You know, it doesn't take years to become a Christian. It doesn't take months. Frankly, it doesn't even take hours. It can happen so quickly. It just starts with you saying to God, "I know I'm a sinner. I know that you love me. I know that you sent Jesus to die on the cross for my sin and pay for those sins and then to rise again from the dead, and I want him to come into my life. So here's my question to you. Have you done that yet? Because Jesus, who did die on that cross and rose again from the dead 3 days later, is alive and standing at the door of your life right now, and he's knocking. And he's saying, if you'll hear my voice and open the door, I will come in. Why don't you just stop whatever it is you're doing and pray this prayer with me? Say, Lord Jesus, I know that I am a sinner, but I know that you are the Savior who died on the cross for my sin and rose again from the dead. I'm sorry for my sin, and I turn from it now, and I choose to follow you from this moment forward. I ask all of this in Jesus' name. Amen. Listen, if you just prayed that prayer, the Bible promises that God has heard your prayer and has answered that prayer. The Bible says that we will confess our sin, he's faithful and just to forgive us our sin and cleanse us from all unrighteousness. So, God bless you.

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0: Here's Shout It Out with Rosanna Palmer.
1: There is a real pressure in this world to conform to the pattern of the present world system and to be squeezed into its mould on many different levels. We are bombarded by worldly concepts daily. The Bible tells us not to be conformed, but God wants our minds transformed. The word trans reminds me of the word transported. Be transformed or transported by the renewing of your mind to a different place. No longer stuck, but moving forward into your destiny. We can now live differently, being a light in the darkness. This transformation can only happen as we allow Jesus and His Word to renew our minds so that we are led by God and His truth. No longer intimidated by worldly views or by old limiting mindsets. The world's system is deceptive and very temporal. If we follow Jesus as Lord and live in obedience to His Word, then we will end up where He is. He is now seated at the right hand of the Father. Why don't you determine today to renew your mind to His purposes? Be led by His love. He thinks you are amazing. This is Rosanna Palmer.
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8: They shall lay their hands on you, persecute you, delivering you up to the synagogues and into prisons, being brought before kings and rulers for my name's sake. And it shall turn to you for a testimony. Settle it therefore in your hearts, not to meditate before what you shall answer. For I will give you a mouth and wisdom, which all your adversaries shall not be able to gainsay or resist, and ye shall be betrayed both by parents and by brethren and kinsfolk and friends. And some of you shall they cause to be put to death, and ye shall be hated of all men for my name's sake. But there shall not a hair of your head perish. In your patience possess ye your souls, and when ye shall see Jerusalem compassed with armies, then know that the desolation thereof is nigh. Then let them which are in Judea flee into the mountains, and let them which are in the midst of it depart out, and let not them that are in the countries enter thereinto. For these be the days of vengeance, that all things which are written may be fulfilled. This obviously is very parallel, it would seem, to the Matthew account. Except we're going to quickly discover that this refers to events that are right on their horizon. Okay, in fact, he's telling them that this will happen within their lifetime, not hundreds of years later. Now, you need a little history here. Vespasian was commanded by Nero to attack Jerusalem. He and his son, Titus, they had succeeded in dealing with the cities north of Judea in the region we call Israel. Vespasian and his son, Titus, attacked the cities in the Galilee and so forth. But then a strange thing happens that people overlook. Nero dies. It was under Nero's orders they were doing that, but Nero's died. When he dies, his orders expire, so to speak. There was a struggle for power in Rome. A couple of guys tried to take over and didn't pull it off. Galba and Otho and Vitellius, they vie for the throne. They murder each other and whatever. Vespasian figures it's his opportunity to play his trump card. So he leaves and goes to Rome and takes over the empire. He becomes the Caesar, if you will. And when he does that, then he tells his son Titus to go ahead and finish the job, okay, to complete the siege. This is all in Josephus, in volume 6 of The Wars of the Jews, and so forth. Now, I want you to get the picture. Their soldiers were encamped around there. They weren't set up with a siege yet for about 6 months while all this is going on in Rome. When it gets resolved, Titus is to go forward and he sets up the siege. Jesus had warned his believers, when you see the army out there, get out of town and don't let your friends come back, right? Okay, we know from Eusebius, one of the church fathers, his records in book 3, that the Christians escaped to the mountains in Pella, which was in Perea, and Perea was under Syrian administration under a different situation. I've always wondered, Eusebius said that not one Christian died during the, there was over 1 million people that were killed during the siege, Titus' siege of Jerusalem, when Jerusalem fell in 70 AD. I kept running in and said, well, no Christians died. How do you know? Well, because Eusebius records that the Christians, because of what Jesus told them to do, got out of town before. They survived it. So, but then Jesus continues, woe unto them that are with child and to them that give suck in those days, for there shall be great distress in the land and wrath upon this people. And they shall fall by the edge of the sword and shall be led away captive into all nations. And Jerusalem shall be trodden down of the Gentiles until the times of the Gentiles be fulfilled. And indeed they were. That was the diaspora. And to this day, really. Times of the Gentiles. Don't confuse that phrase used here with the phrase fullness of the Gentiles that Paul uses of the church in Romans 11:25. Times of the Gentiles actually begin with Gentile dominion all the way to the Antichrist. The fullness of the Gentiles is the term of the church. It ends with rapture. Moving on here. And there shall be signs in the sun and in the moon and the stars, and upon the earth distress of nations with perplexity, and the sea and the waves roaring, men's hearts failing them for fear, and for looking after those things which are coming on the earth, for the powers of heaven shall be shaken. And then shall they see the Son of Man coming in a cloud with power and great glory. That's not the harpazo, that's the coming in power. When you get to verse 26, we always used to hold our breath when Walter Martin was, whenever he ran with his verse, he would always gesture. It says, men's hearts failing them for fear, and for looking after those things which are coming on the earth. And he'd always gesture like a flying saucer. He was convinced that this was UFOs. He was really on that kick. We tried to keep him away from that so he wouldn't discredit this ministry for a lot of reasons. But anyway, in fact, Chuck Smith kidded Mark Eastman and I when we did our book, for Alien Encounters. He says, you always tell people not to get into this because it will discredit their ministry. And we explained to Chuck the same way I explained to Walter. They have ministries we don't want to discredit. Mark Eastman and I, we have nothing to lose, so to speak. And we were all just kidding about it, but still. Anyway, moving on here. And then they shall see the Son of Man coming in power and great glory. And he spake unto them a parable. And again, the fig tree comes up here, but notice Luke's account. He spake unto them a parable. Behold, the fig tree and all the trees. It's because of this account by Luke, I think the point that's of this parable is simply that it's spring, not a specific a development of the fig tree as Israel or something. Speaking of them, parable, behold a fig tree and all the trees. When they now shoot forth, ye see and know of your own selves that summer is now nigh at hand. So likewise, ye, when ye see these things come to pass, know that the kingdom of God is nigh at hand. The parable to me is straightforward and simple. I don't think it needs to be pushed further than that. And all the trees. He says, verily I say unto you, this generation shall not pass away till all be fulfilled. In this case here, he's talking to people in the temple, and he's telling them, when you see the armies, get out of town, because he says that they do. There is a prophecy that most people miss, where Jesus predicts this, and it happens 38 years from the time he said this, Jerusalem falls. The same generation period, 38 years, that is in Deuteronomy 2 as the period of the wanderings in Numbers. 40 years in round terms, 38 years precisely. But hey, Jesus says, heaven and earth shall pass away, but my word shall not pass away. Take heed to yourselves, lest at any time your hearts be overcharged with surfeiting and with drunkenness or cares of this life. And so that day come upon you unawares. In other words, it can come at any moment. So he's talking about the rapture there, of course. For as a snare shall it come on all them that dwell on the face of the whole earth. Watch out for that one. The book of Revelation has two groups of people, the believers and those that and the earth dwellers, those that dwell on the earth. The term is used there for those that are dwelling on the earth, in contrast to being obedient to God. So as a snare, it shall come upon all of them that dwell on the face of the earth. Don't be an earth dweller. We're just pilgrims passing through. Jesus continues, watch ye therefore and pray always that ye may be accounted worthy to escape all these things that shall come to pass and to stand before the Son of Man. Boy, as a general instruction, this tells me a lot. This tells me the church is not scheduled to go through the tribulation. Because apparently you can watch and pray that you will be counted worthy to what? To escape these things. To be caught up before the big stuff. All right. So let's move on here. Beginning of sorrows. We've been through these and all those. After this, both Matthew and Luke also talk about cosmic upheaval. That's not part of the beginning of sorrows. It's at the end of their discard. Don't make the mistake of lumping that in there. I'll show you why. Because in Luke accounts of Jason, it says, the great earthquake shall be in divers places, famines, pestilence, fearful sights. But before all these, see, there's that phrase again. This is the, I want to highlight the fact that verse 12 of Luke 21 tells you that what Luke is focusing on is that which occurs before all this. Okay, so there's a different error. Luke says before all these things, all these are beginning of sorrows. Matthew says then, after those. So there's a fundamental dichotomy here between the Luke and Matthew account. The false Christ wars, famines over are the beginning of sorrows. So again, there's this resolving power. We have Luke 21, 24. Beginning of sorrows is the common part here. Before these, after these. Desolation, the first desolation of Jerusalem back in 70 AD, the desolation that's yet coming. This generation will not pass away is talking to the generation that is dealing with the first fall. He's going to use that same phrase in Matthew, but I'm going to suggest he's referring to those that are in the end times. And there's an issue there we'll come to. Here's a diagram that I hope really unlocks the whole program for you. Let's assume there's Matthew 24 and there's Luke, and we're going from smallest verses to larger to the right. Both of these accounts deal with wars, famines, earthquakes, the beginning of sorrows. Both of these accounts make reference to these wild cosmic upheavals at the end. Okay, no problem. Matthew, when he talks about the beginning of sorrows, then, and I was after that, we have the abomination of desolation, right? And we have the great tribulation, the time of Jacob's trouble, and so forth, and so on. No problem there. Luke, though, when he gets to the wars, famines, he says before these things, and he talks about the fall of Jerusalem in 70 AD. I'm going to call that desolation number one. Matthew doesn't even touch on it. He talks about desolation, what I'm calling desolation number two. That final desolation of Jerusalem with a great tribulation and all of that. Now, when Jesus says to Luke 21, he says, this generation will pass, that's the generation right then. Matthew he uses that phrase referring to those that are seeing those signs of the abomination of desolation following. Oh, one other thing. We have the seven letters to seven churches. Where do they fit in? Well, they obviously fit in prior to Revelation chapter 6, therefore prior to the wars, famines, and so forth. Okay? So we're together there, I think, I hope, right? Now, if you look at the seven letters, seven churches, they have a number of applications, not the least of which, though, is a historical history of the church. From the apostolic church, the persecuted church, the church that's married to the world, the medieval church, the denominational church, the missionary church, and the apostate church, which both are characteristics of all churches throughout history, but they also dominate certain periods of church history. Now, we know that the first group, the promises of the overcomer, are postscripted, strangely enough. The last four, the promises of the overcomer, are in the body of the letter. So we know that for some reason there's a structural difference between these two, and we discover upon inspection that this last four have an explicit reference to the second coming of Christ buried in the letter. Explicit reference to second coming. Now, we know that one of them, Thyatira, is promised that if they don't turn around, they're going to go in the Great Tribulation. Wow, that's pretty hairy. There's one that's promised it won't even see the time of the Great Tribulation. So we see that distinction very early. A couple of others are a little problematical, and we can guess about that. So that's one profile here. But the point is, that's the seven letters, seven churches. There's something interesting that Luke's account doesn't even mention. He mentions nothing about the abomination of desolation, this final thing. He's left it to our own confusion to mix those up. No, he's kept it very clean, if you will. And just because he climaxes with the same cosmic upheaval that Matthew does shouldn't confuse us. There's a clear focus of Luke on the fall of Jerusalem in 70 AD, and his followers took advantage of that and survived it. The Matthew account is a private briefing for the end times, responding to those four disciples. So again, Luke 21, before all these, they shall lay their hands and so forth, and shall turn to you for testimony. The English word martyr comes from the Greek word martus, which means to be a witness. The word martyr today means to be a dead witness, but okay, fine. And Peter talks about all that. Set it therefore in your hearts not to meditate before what you shall answer, for I will give you a mouth and wisdom which all your adversaries shall not be able to gainsay or resist. So in other words, God will provide the Holy Spirit in extremis at the time when you need it. And you shall be betrayed both by parents and brethren, kinsfolk, friends, and some of you shall they cause to be put to death. Pretty hairy. Matthew 10, not 24, Matthew 10, says it pretty straightforward. He says, think not that I come to send peace on earth. I come not to send peace, but a sword. Whew. Yes. And you shall be hated of all men for my name's sake, but there shall not a hair of your head perish, and your patience possess ye your souls. That's quite a phrase. Not a hair on you can perish apart from his sovereign will, is the whole point of that. In your patience possess ye your souls. Matthew picks up this in chapter 24, verse 9. In your patience possess ye your souls. Believers show that they are members of the believing community in opposition to those who turn away from the faith during times of persecution. That's what separates the men from the boys, as we might say. The ones who are saved are those who are preserved by God's sovereign power. And when ye shall see Jerusalem compassed with armies, then know that the desolation thereof is nigh. That is exactly what Luke's listeners responded to. His account refers to the destruction of Jerusalem and the temple by Titus and the Roman army in 70 AD, 38 years after Jesus' prediction, which is exactly the length of the generation, the famous generation, in Deuteronomy and Numbers. But then let them which be in Judea flee to the mountains, and let them which are in the midst of it depart out, and let not them that are in the countries enter thereinto. For these be the days of vengeance, that all things which are written may be fulfilled. It's understandable why people casually reading this co-mingle this presentation with one of Matthew, because many of the phrases are very parallel, obviously. And woe to them that are with child, and them that give suck in those days, for there shall be great distress in the land, and wrath upon this people. And they shall fall by the edge of the sword, shall be led away captive in all nations, and Jerusalem be trodden down of the Gentiles until the times of the Gentiles be fulfilled, which is when the Antichrist finally takes over, or really, it's when Christ does him. And there shall be signs in the sun and the moon and the stars. These are the cosmic things at the end, obviously. And upon the earth, distress of nations and perplexity and the sea and waves roaring. See, the population of earth dwellers in the book of Revelation is a term you want to be sensitive to, because all through the book of Revelation, the earth dwellers do not repent or turn to God. It's astonishing. At one thing after another, there's no repentance. It just hardens them in their way, in their rebellion, if you will. Especially in Revelation 9 and in Revelation 16, it comes to a climax. Men's hearts failing them for fear and for looking after those things which are coming on the earth. And I won't give you the Martin gesture with that one, okay? For the powers of heaven shall be shaken, and then shall they see the Son of Man coming in a cloud with power and great glory. And this was very much quoted in his trial in Mark 14. And it's an allusion, of course, from Daniel 7, where even in Daniel 7, the same allusion is made about the Son of Man coming in cloud with heaven and great glory. And when these things begin to come to pass, then look up and lift up your heads, for your redemption draweth nigh. And what an interesting time for us to read this, because not a day passes when the papers aren't full of these signs. They're not signs in the sense they're the non-signs. They're the things that the end is not yet. But the increase in the earthquakes and the tsunamis and these problems are escalating. So it's an indication that we're moving towards a climax. Don't set dates. No, no, no. But look up, for your redemption is sooner than when you first believed. And there are those that ridicule these anticipations. And Peter answered those taunts in 2 Peter 3. In fact, he links our awareness of the second coming with believer in the creation. Many people don't realize that the creation and prophecy are really the same thing in the sense of God's intervening in the history of man. Every day that the Lord tarries, every day that goes by where the Lord hasn't come back for the church, is a day of opportunity. Because once the Lord comes back for his church, we're going to be scheduled for our confrontation with him at the Bema Seat. Every day that goes by gives us another day to improve our report card before that seat. Our presence before that seat is a function of his completed work on the cross. If you're saved, you'll be before him. But you will be giving an accounting for the fruit bearing of your ministry. He spake to them in a parable, behold the fig tree and all the trees. We've been through that. When they now shoot forth, see, know yourselves that summer is now nigh at hand. So likewise, ye, when you see these things come to pass, know ye that the kingdom of God is nigh at hand. And again, similar to what we saw in Luke 12 and Matthew 16, has a similar thing where he quotes, red sky in the morning, Saturday take warning, red sky night, Saturday's light. These are calls that say that hold us accountable to be sensitive to the seasons we're in. And Jesus says, here, though, verily I say, this generation shall not pass away till all be fulfilled. When he says it in the Luke passage, he's talking to those that are to escape the forthcoming desolation of Jerusalem. When that phrase is used by Jesus privately to Matthew, the context there is the end times, that final big deal. So there are three possibilities of this phrase that people point to, that Jesus is simply referring to apostles, that this generation will not pass away till all things are fulfilled. Well, none of these signs mentioned took place before or during the subsequent period, so that view isn't correct. The Greek word translated generation can mean race and could refer to Israel in general as a race. Jesus used it that way in Mark 8 and 9, and Satan continues to attempt to destroy the nation, but will not succeed, as we see in Revelation 12 and following. So some people just apply this approach to the use of that phrase, which I think is weak. It's really a tautology. It's saying the obvious, in a sense. The biblical generation can be argued to be 40 years, or say 38 precisely, but timing it is a whole other thing. I've expressed the views that we have here. What's the trigger here? Some say, well, the formation of the state of Israel, May 14th of 48. That's one suggestion, except that there's been more than a generation since then. The regaining of Jerusalem on June 6th. Well, the problem is they haven't regained Jerusalem. It's still a point of contention. So be careful with that one. Neither of these, by the way, have textual support. There is another suggestion that I think is very provocative. I think Norm Geisler was the one that first pointed out the triggering event may be the Harpazo itself. And that does seem to fit all the pieces. But moving on. Heaven and earth shall pass away, but my word shall not pass away. Take heed to yourselves, lest any time your hearts be overcharged with surfeiting, drunkenness, cares of this life, and so that day come upon you unawares. Wow, see, the Christian won't be surprised. Paul makes this very clear in the fifth chapter of 1 Thessalonians, that the believer, we're children of the light, we're children of the day, not of the night, that day should overtake us. It comes as a thief of the night to those that are in darkness, not those that are in the light. But as a snare shall it come upon all men that dwell on the face of the whole earth. Watch ye therefore and pray always that ye may be counted worthy to escape all these things that shall come to pass and to stand before the Son of Man. Boy, that needs to be our prayer, indeed. That needs to be our prayer, indeed. We're not looking for signs. We're listening for sounds. We're listening for the sound of the trumpet. It's not the judgment trumpets of the book of Revelation. It's not the shofar of Israel. It's the trump of God. It only shows up two places in the Bible. Exodus 19, when the law is given, and 1 Thessalonians 4, at the rapture. And it's the shout of the archangel. What will you hear? Your name. I believe you'll hear your name, just as Lazarus did. Anyway, we'll move on here. Even so, come, Lord Jesus. There's a final couple of verses to show you that I'm not off in Never Never Land here. As we see the chapter close, there's a detail mentioned that I'm surprised isn't put earlier. I was almost tempted to make the opening phrase to the study of Luke 21. And in the daytime, not the nighttime on the Mount of Olives, and in the daytime he was teaching in the temple. And at night he went out in a boat in the mount, which is called the Mount of Olives. And all the people came early in the morning to him in the temple for to hear him. You know, it's interesting. Those that travel with me, we go to different audiences, they'll hear me give a talk. I may use the same verses and the same anecdotes, sometimes the same jokes, whatever. And yet the point I may make be very different from one audience to another because it's a different audience, different emphasis, different situation. And yet there's similarities in my presentations that those that travel with me sometimes recognize right away. Gee, he's going that way, but he's going to take a slightly different turn. I think Jesus is the same way. The talk he gave during the day to those that were going to be faced with the overhang of the first desolation, he presented that to them with that emphasis. At night with the disciples, his focus was the end times, what I'll call the second desolation of Jerusalem. So we need to understand they're similar, But it's through diligence and careful study that we can see the distinctives. I encourage you to do that. And Matthew spoke to the Jews of the last days, a private briefing on the Mount of Olives, clearly so designated. Luke spoke to the local believers at that time in the temple, not in the Mount of Olives. And so it says, for what it's worth. So in conclusion, some other issues. We've gotten a little bit into eschatology. I try to not get into too much of that because there's each one of these passages is loaded with insights. The abomination of desolation stand in the holy place. There's a whole study you need to do to really understand what that's all about because it's so pivotal. Jesus points to it as being pivotal. The whole career of Antiochus Epiphanes, what all that's about. Something else about Caligula and Petronius. You know, it's interesting that under Caligula issued an edict to have his image put in the Holy of Holies. Petronius, who was the general in charge at that time, this would have been, in the first century before Bar Kokhba, right in that region. Anyway, Petronius knew that if he followed those orders, there would be a mess of another repeat of the Maccabeus rebellion. So he didn't carry out the orders. When Caligula found out he didn't, he ordered him killed. But Caligula dies, and the message of his death got to Israel before the order of Petronius' death. So it was null and void, fortunately. But it's interesting to see attempts to create an abomination of desolation were thwarted by God's own hand. The hiatus of the siege in 70 AD, the fact that Titus' troops were held back while Vespasian deals with the politics in Rome, that gave the Christians an opportunity to respond to what Jesus told them to do and to get out of town. And so there's other implications here. The deity of Christ hovers all over this because it's clear that he has a grasp of all the details. In fact, he's following a script that was agreed to with the Father long before the foundation of the world. And the coming chapters, we're going to see that unfold. Not only in Gethsemane, well, at the Last Supper in Gethsemane and on the cross all the way through. Every detail is following a script that Jesus is in control of. Judas had not planned to betray him that night. He was specifically going to pick a time that wouldn't cause an insurrection and an upset to the Romans. He had to do it the worst possible time from his point of view, right in the middle of Passover. So the point is the deity of Christ. You're going to see that really crisply emerge in the final chapters as we go through the climax of this gospel. Let's stand for a closing word of prayer. Father, we thank you for this, for your word. We thank you, Father, for going to such extremes on our behalf. We do pray, Father, through your Holy Spirit, you would guide us, give us clarity, help us to make the distinctions where they should be made, and keep us from making distinctions where there are any. We pray, Father, you'd help us harmonize properly. At the same time, be sensitive and discerning in terms of the subtleties that are important. We do pray, Father, for your guidance as we seek to grow in grace and the knowledge of our precious King that is coming. We do pray, Father, you, through your Holy Spirit, would help us to live each day prioritized by your presence and prioritized by what you would have of us as your servants. Help us to be more effective for you, Father, through your word and through the ministry of your Holy Spirit, that we might be more pleasing in thy sight as we commit ourselves without any reservation into your hands in the name of Yeshua, our coming King indeed. Amen.
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2: Our topic of discussion today is of a very serious nature, that of a physically abusive spouse. So we'd like to give you a little ears warning. Hi, I'm Brett Ryan for a 4-Minute Focus, where we offer practical advice from Focus on the Family Australia. We had a very concerning question come in from one of our listeners that went like this. My husband has a tendency to resort to violent behaviour throughout our marriage. I feel trapped. At times I've even feared for my safety, but I don't know what to do. Can you help me? We'd advise you to take a decisive action as soon as possible. Your attitude toward physical violence must always be of zero tolerance. The urgency of your situation is underscored by the worries you've expressed concerning your personal safety. Your basic rule of thumb should always be safety first. This consideration becomes all the more pressing when there are children in the household. Exactly what do we mean by decisive action? Well, that depends on your immediate circumstances. Are you facing imminent danger? Have you just experienced physical harm? If so, you must call the police without delay. Let them intervene and allow the process to unfold from there. What if several days have passed since the last violent episode and you are not in immediate danger? In volatile situations like this, it's important to bear in mind that each case varies. Even if there's been a cooling off period, you may still be only a few ill-received words away from a repeat and possibly even more severe eruption. If you have any reason to believe this may be a possibility, you first need to find a safe, perhaps undisclosed location before addressing the need for change with your husband. Once your safety and that of your children is secured, we'd advise you to take immediate action. Don't wait for the next flare-up to take place. Ideally, have a witness with you. Explain to your husband in clear and in certain terms that this kind of behavior is unacceptable and that you won't be putting up with it anymore. Insist that he seek professional help. Let him know that there will be consequences if he refuses. To put it another way, we think you need to create a crisis. Give your husband an ultimatum. A spouse who is acting out in this fashion can sometimes be persuaded to make a change if their partner has the courage to stand up for themselves. Tell them, either we get counselling or you're moving out until you're ready to help me resolve this problem. Separation may be what it takes to open their eyes to the behaviour and to stimulate some badly needed self-examination on their part. Naturally, you want to make sure that your support system is in place before you take any such step. If you're going to leave, you need some place to go. The home of a friend, family member, or a neighbor. Lay your plans, line up your resources, and make your arrangements prior to packing your bags and walking out the door. We'd also strongly suggest that you seek help from a professional counselor. Make sure that the therapist you choose understands the dynamics of abuse, power, and control, and that they are well trained in marital conflict. Among other things, a therapist can help you gain insight into any deeper issues that may be underlying your willingness to put up with this kind of treatment for so many years. Many abusers use violence as a way of maintaining control over their spouse. In most cases, they are also extremely manipulative and highly adept at convincing a partner that they are unworthy of better treatment. A good counsellor can help you recognise to what extent you may have been brainwashed by your spouse's behaviour and thus lulled into a state of resigned acceptance of your lot in life. It would be ideal, of course, if your spouse were to seek counselling as well, but we don't recommend that the two of you do this jointly, at least not in the beginning. If the thought of a professional counsellor is too overwhelming, consider talking to a pastor or a good friend to see if you can get a neighbour to take you to a community centre where there are people trained to deal with domestic abuse. We highly recommend the Christian Counsellors Association of Australia. We'd like to reiterate that your attitude toward physical, sexual, emotional or financial abuse must always be of zero tolerance. This program was produced by Focus on the Family Australia. I'm Brett Ryan, inviting you to join us again for the next edition of A 4-Minute Focus.
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1: Stresses and traumas of life can ravage our souls. A wounded soul devastates emotions, thought life, and ability to make good decisions. But Psalm 23 verse 3 says, "The good shepherd, the protector of our soul, he restores my soul. He leads me in the paths of righteousness for his name's sake." When he restores and revives the soul, his life flows into every emotion, thought, and decision. Painful memories lose their sting. The mind of Christ reigns over traumas. If our pathway is steep or a dangerous clifftop, he protects us from wandering into danger. The Good Shepherd helps us to make right decisions, stay out of trouble, and function in alignment with God's purposes. The healed soul can say, "It is well with my soul." When we allow the Good Shepherd to heal our wounded soul and we follow in his righteous footsteps, great honour and glory is given to his name.
0: Wisdom with Ruth Webb, pastor of the Tabernacle of David.
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8: Growing into Healing and Wholeness is on Tuesdays at 7 p.m. and repeated on Sundays at 11 a.m. With warmth and compassion, Reverend Roger Rich explores many facets of well-being from a biblical and practical perspective. Growing into personal healing and wholeness is a journey requiring patience. Roger invites you to take this journey with a friend.

0: Is social media eating away at time spent with your spouse or family? Are you choosing to spend time socializing on Facebook rather than connecting with your spouse at the end of the day? I'd like to share some insight into how you can get a handle on your social media habits on the next 4-Minute Focus. Hi, I'm Brett Ryan for a 4-Minute Focus, where we offer practical advice from Focus on the Family, Australia. We received this question regarding social media domination recently. How can I guard against the danger of online social networking taking up too much of my time and negatively impacting my marriage? When I first started using sites like Facebook, I thought they were a great way to keep in touch with family and friends. But now it seems we're on the verge of allowing this kind of activity to rule our lives. Any advice? Okay, so the basic issue we face in relation to almost any form of technology is the issue of control. Is technology a tool, sometimes that makes it easier to accomplish our goals and achieve our purposes? Or is it rather our master? These are questions we all need to be asking ourselves in this age of unprecedented technical advancement. The solution to your dilemma is simple. You need to ask who's in control. Why do I want to be involved with social media? What am I hoping to accomplish by the way of Facebook, Twitter, or LinkedIn? Sit down and hash these questions out with your spouse. Put your answers down in writing, then post them on your fridge and make up your minds to put them into effect. You've indicated that in the beginning you saw Facebook as a great way to keep in touch with family and friends. There's no reason why it can't continue to function this way. If the situation has changed, you can change it back again. All you have to do is clarify your objectives. For example, my goal is to use Facebook to touch with Mum and Dad, my sister Jan, Aunt Ellen, my cousin Frank, and Bob and Jean. If you get friend requests from people outside this circle, remember that there's no law that says you have to accept them. You can even enact the site's limitation features to block unwanted searches and keep yourself invisible to the larger Facebook community. Remember, you are in the driver's seat. If online social networking is threatening to dominate your existence, maybe it's time you started giving yourself permission to say no. If this doesn't come easy to you, stop and think about why this might be the case. Beware of finding personal worth and affirmation in the telly of your Facebook friends. Don't allow yourself to give in to subtle pressure to engage socially with groups or individuals who don't fit with your values and your beliefs. Be willing to say enough is enough and stick with your decision. There are also some practical measures you can implement to limit the amount of time you spend with social media. One of them has to do with the number of devices you're using to access your account. You should also give yourself permission to leave behind your handheld devices while you're out doing important things, for example, enjoying a dinner date with your spouse or taking the kids to the zoo. This is just another way of affirming the value of real-life activities and relationships and asserting your personal independence from the tyranny of technology. You can even make up your mind to take a holiday from computers and social media at a certain designated time and season. Some families have found it helpful to have a Sabbath box where phones and iPads can be laid aside voluntarily as a way of disconnecting for a while. Just remember that you're doing this for a reason, to empower you to regain control of your life. In every case, the choice is yours to make, and you are entirely free to make it. For more family tips, sign up for our free e-newsletter at families.org.au. I'm Brett Ryan, inviting you to join us again for the next edition of A 4-Minute Focus.
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6: 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Then you've earned the right to offer the best solution and charge accordingly. Here's another example. A washing machine repairer worked out that most customers had the same problem, not the broken machine, but being unable to wash till it was fixed. 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You'll be washing today with your repaired machine or my loan machine. The results were amazing. No one ever queried the cost, and it made him a lot of money. The Bible, our handbook counsel for today, Ecclesiastes 3, 1, 7. 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
8: You know, the song, more than anything, has a pretty simple story. It was just that I was asking myself the question, do I want Jesus more than anything? Do I want him more than I want, what, the success in a music industry? Do I want him more than I want accolades from people? Do I want him more than I want my plans on this side of eternity come to happen, you know? Do I want Jesus more than anything this world could ever offer? And I think about how someday I will stand in his presence and I will look in his eyes and I will see he is all I ever wanted. He's all you and I have ever longed for. Maybe we didn't know it. And we'll look back on this world and this life and we'll say, Jesus, why did I ever let anything else be more important than you? But I don't want to wait till just someday. I want to mean it now. I want to be like Peter in John 21, 17, where he says, after being asked three times by Jesus, do you love me, Peter? Peter says, Lord, you know all things. You know that I love you. I want to be able to say to Jesus, you know all things. You know that I want you more than anything.

What if I said there's a guaranteed way to get your prayers answered? I'm Tanya Harris of God Conversations. Is that possible? To ask whatever we want and it'll be done? Well, Jesus said exactly that. But there is a caveat. Jesus's guarantee assumes a relationship that he described as like branches connected to a vine. Jesus is the vine and we're the branches. When we remain in him, we can ask whatever we wish and it will be done. Remaining in God means aligning our hearts to God's ways. It moves the dynamic of prayer from words to our hearts. We align ourselves with God's priorities and then our prayers are answered. So when we come to pray for issues that concern us, we shouldn't be surprised that the Spirit first speaks to align our own hearts. And when we respond, nothing will stop the power of our prayers. And that's a guarantee. To join the journey to hearing the voice of God for yourself, subscribe to our devotional plan at godconversations.com.

0: When Christian music artist Rhett Walker and his girlfriend, now wife, had their first child in high school, the odds were stacked against them.
1: We weren't even in the statistics. At 17, like, no one stays married. And if we can make it, then God really is who God says he is. It was only the grace of God that got us through.
0: They learned firsthand how God's grace can overcome huge odds. It's a unique experience that's hard to put to words. Here's how Billy Graham explains it.
2: 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You haven't really lived until you have acquired the grace of God through faith in the Lord Jesus Christ. You can know him today. You can know the grace of God if you will let Christ into your heart right now.
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0: Our value in God's eyes. This is Ken Ham, author of the classic book, The Lie, Evolution and Millions of Years. Over the past few years, I've heard so many tragic stories of young people taking their own lives with the help or encouragement of their AI chatbot. You see, technology hasn't helped with the struggle for meaning and purpose so many are facing. It's just made the problem worse. The answer for a struggling culture is pointing them to the purpose, meaning and value that is found in God's word. Chatbots can't give that. The Bible says we are of such value that our Creator came to earth as the God-man. He chose to die in our place, taking the penalty of death that we deserve. And meaning and purpose? Well, they're found in following Him.
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0: A marriage relationship is one of those most beautiful and yet mystifying concepts that God has instated right at the beginning of humankind. And it's astounding how many couples are questioning their marriage relationships. We hear from countless couples who are worried about the state of their marriages and are looking for guidance for the way forward. We're going to look at one such marriage and offer advice on the next 4-Minute Focus, so stay with us. Hi, I'm Brett Ryan for a 4-Minute Focus, where we offer practical advice from Focus on the Family Australia. We had a great question from a concerned wife who asked, "How can my husband and I rekindle the romantic flame that brought us together in the first place? We're stuck in a rut. The spark has gone out of our relationship. We don't even seem to have much fun together anymore. How do I raise this subject without seeming to nag?" Well, why not begin by asking your husband some questions? Don't overwhelm him by proposing a sit-down, face-to-face, let's-talk-about-our-issues type of discussion. Some men find this intimidating. If your husband is like that, you might suggest that the two of you spend a day doing something together that he enjoys, like fishing or hiking. Then when you're both relaxed and having a good time, tell him you've got something on your mind. Ask him if he wouldn't mind talking about it. You'll want to do this in a caring, non-threatening way, of course. Resist the temptation to tell him what you think is wrong with a relationship. Without lecturing or interrogating, show him that you'd really like to know how he's been feeling about life lately. Make an effort to discover how he views your marriage. If you handle it right, chances are that you'll learn one of three things. First, he may reveal that he's been preoccupied with something that has nothing to do with your marriage. Perhaps he's stressed out about work, worried about his health, or struggling with depression. In other words, his unromantic behaviour may have little or nothing to do with you. The second option is that he's feeling fine and thinks your marriage is going great. To put it another way, he's pretty clueless, at least from your perspective. He hasn't noticed that there's anything wrong with the relationship. As a silver lining, you may discover that he loves you deeply and has warm feelings towards you, but simply doesn't express them. The third possibility is that he is in fact unhappy with your marriage. If that's the case, he may open up with a whole laundry list of things that have been bothering him. Be prepared because the list may include some things about you. If this happens, do your best not to become defensive. Difficult as it may be, keep quiet and let him vent. Once you get him talking, you're more than halfway there. As he opens up, you'll be able to get a much better idea of exactly what's been going on between you. At that point, it's critical to let him know that you want to work together to get things back on track. Make it clear that from your point of view, the process of healing and improving your marriage has to be a team effort. Above all, he should not go away from this conversation feeling as if you've been telling him what he needs to do to fix things. May we also encourage you to take our free marriage assessment tool, which you'll find online at families.org.au. It takes approximately 10 minutes and each person completes their own questionnaire before the results are returned and you can look over them together as a couple, areas that are doing well and areas that you can work on. We are currently holding our Real Life, Real Love marriage seminars, conferences and retreats around Australia, with details also available on our website. Healthy marriages are a precious commodity these days, and we want to hear that with some extra effort and intentionality, your marriage is thriving. This program was made possible by the generosity of people like you. It was produced by Focus on the Family Australia. I'm Brett Ryan, inviting you to join us again for the next edition of A 4-Minute Focus.
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3: 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My counsel for you as a business owner? Good service is normal and to be expected, but exceptional service should be your goal. By deliberately going the extra mile, you would stop leaving money on the table, as repeat sales, positive reviews and referrals would surely follow. Studies have shown the number one reason customers leave is complacency, that is, most simply felt uncared for. Then amazingly, owners have to spend big dollars advertising to replace them. Today, in a competitive, unforgiving marketplace, not going the extra mile could be fatal, as customers are lured away and many just don't come back. My question? What problems might people encounter after completing a transaction with your business? In other words, what is your equivalent of our growing, unpruned trees? The Bible, our handbook counsel, Matthew 5:41. Whoever compels you to go 1 mile, go with him too. Consider this also as a business principle, noting that it's Jesus who compels, not the customer. Thanks for listening to this handbookforbusiness.com.au podcast.
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5: I'm Natalie Grant, and this is my song, My Weapon. Your presence is my greatest weapon. The truth is, most of us are in some sort of fight. The fight for our health, the fight for our marriage, a fight for our kids who are far from God, a fight against addiction, a fight against loneliness, and the list goes on and on.

0: Jesus feet.
1: Whatever difficulty or hardship we find ourselves in currently, there's one thing that can be a source of comfort and strength above all else, and it is also our greatest weapon. It's the presence of God.

I'm Bernie Dimet from ChristianityWorks.com. I don't know how it is where you are, but these days, small dogs are all the rage. The one that seems to be the favourite is the Cavoodle. It's a cross between a Cavalier King Charles Spaniel and a poodle. You pay an absolute fortune for one. Now, sure, they're a gorgeous dog. Smart, lovely temperament. And even though I'm not a dog person per se, I totally get why people love them. They take them out to the cafe with them, and they send them to doggy daycare while they're at work, have them washed and shampooed. In fact, it seems to me that they spend a small fortune on these dogs. Now, look, they're nice little doggies, but are we just going a bit over the top? We have homeless people around where we live too, and as I watch people pamper the pooch but ignore the poor, I can't help wondering to myself, what does Jesus think?

0: In 2012, Carl and Anna Streck adopted a six-month-old boy named Isaiah. Isaiah isn't like most children, and that's what makes him so precious to Carl and Anna.
1: The doctor said, he'll never walk, he'll never talk, he'll never see or hear. In fact, he said, I don't know who would ever want this child. That part really spoke to both Anna and I.
0: Much like Carl and Anna's story is about the love they have for their child, Jesus Christ's story is about God's love for his children. And that's every one of us.
2: When I look at Jesus dying on the cross, I see written in neon letters, God is love. God loves you. But what do you have to do? You have to, by faith, receive him. You have to be willing to repent of your sins and receive him as Savior.
0: You can learn more about receiving Jesus Christ as your Savior by visiting findpeacewithgod.net. 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

0: Modern criticism of the Bible began in the late 1700s and has continued to this day. The usual claim, often from biblical scholars, has been that the Bible is nothing more than error-filled human writings. Before serious excavation work had begun in the mid-1800s, scholars felt free to consider lack of evidence as proof that people, cities, and even whole nations mentioned in the Bible never existed. It didn't seem to matter to them that they had never even bothered to look for the evidence. Soon, biblical archaeology started finding the evidences, and with each discovery, the critics' pronouncements about errors in the Bible began to crumble. One example is the biblical record of Joshua's leadership of Israel in occupying the Promised Land. Joshua chapter 10 reports how Joshua defeated Hazor, burning the city to the ground. All this has been dismissed by the doubters, but then archaeologists found the ruins of Hazor. The ruins clearly showed destruction by an intense fire. The fire had been so hot that adobe had been baked lobster red. Stones had been changed by the heat of the fire, and the ashes of the city were 5 feet deep. Every claim that there is error in the Bible has been based upon lack of knowledge. Let's face it, no matter what the subject, including history, God has more knowledge than we do.
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0: 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There's four of them across Bendigo.
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6: Welcome to Bigger Questions, recorded live in the city of Melbourne. Today's big question: how can I be mentally fit? Today we're asking this question to Dr. Jenny George. Jenny is CEO of Converge International, a leading Australian health and wellbeing solutions provider. Jenny has also been Dean of the Melbourne Business School, and she's also served on a variety of boards of not-for-profit entities and sings with the Consort of Melbourne, a semi-professional singing ensemble. And she joins me now. Please welcome Dr. Jenny George.
7: Thanks, Rob.
6: Jenny, welcome to Bigger Questions. Now, you're the CEO of Converge International. Mm. So what exactly does Converge do?
7: We work in workplaces, and the things we do is help both with individuals and their well-being, so trying to support mental health and well-being, but also workplaces more generally to understand how to manage sometimes quite complex people problems. And so we try and help with understanding risks and helping with challenging personalities, but also supporting well-being more generally.
6: So you're doing employee well-being, etc.
7: Yes.
6: So are you busy?
7: We are extremely busy.
6: Right.
7: We've doubled in size, and that's partly that, yes, we're doing well as a company, but also that there are many, many challenges in Australia, and particularly workplaces, and workplaces are realising that they have a role to play, both as part of the problem, if you like, but also part of the solution.
6: Mm. Well, we'll get to discussing some of those challenges in a moment, but to kick off Bigger Questions, we like to ask a couple of smaller questions. We do try to have a bit of fun on the show. Today we're asking Dr. Jenny George about mental fitness. So, Jenny, I thought I'd test you on how much you know about fitness. There's two questions, both multiple choice. Question one. According to the ABS, which is the most popular form of fitness in Australia? Is it A, walking for exercise, B, going to the gym, C, extreme ironing, or D, axe throwing?
7: I'm going to go with walking for fitness.
6: Yes. Well, that's a good one to go with because that's actually the right answer. Walking for exercise is the most popular form of sport in Australia. But have you ever considered extreme ironing? Apparently competitors who call themselves ironists go to remote locations to iron their clothes.
7: I have actually seen pictures on Facebook of people ironing on the top of a mountain.
6: Yeah, that's so right. That's extreme
7: yes,
6: ironing. Yes,
7: yeah. I am aware of it.
6: Yeah, that's something that appeals to you at all?
7: No.
6: It's good for your well-being, perhaps?
7: No.
6: Well, question two. You're doing well. Question two. Nerdfitness.com suggests 40 ways of exercising without exercising. Now, which of these wasn't one of their suggestions to exercise without exercising? Was it A, get a standing desk, B, go to church and pray, C, clean the house, or D, park at the far end of the car park?
7: Well, I think it would be B, go to church and pray.
6: Yes.
7: But I would actually somewhat dispute that.
6: Okay. Well, that's interesting because that's exactly what we're talking about this afternoon, perhaps. Yes, but it's actually true. Yes, it is. That was the correct answer. Go to church and pray. So, Jenny, you're fighting fit because you passed. You got two of our two smaller questions right. Big round of applause. So, Jenny, building physical fitness and physical health is popular in Australia, but almost half of all Australians will experience some form of mental health condition in their lives. Mm. So is building mental fitness and mental health important in Australia today?
7: Yes, it is. One of the things that we think is incredibly important is for people to understand what are the things that they can do and build into their lives on a regular basis, just like you would park the car an extra distance away so you're getting some incidental exercise and walking. There are some habits you can build into your life that build mental fitness as well.
6: Yeah, but perhaps not extreme ironing.
7: Not extreme ironing, necessarily.
6: Yeah. In any one year, though, it's estimated that around 1 million Australian adults have depression and over 2 million have anxiety. Mm. Now, these are staggering numbers, and former Australian of the Year Patrick McGorry described Australia as being in the midst of a mental health crisis. Mm. So is crisis too strong a word for describing the state of mental health among Australians?
7: No, I don't think so. I think it is a crisis. It's just overtaken colds and flus as the most common thing that people go to see a GP for. It is clearly at record levels. Mm-hmm. One of the issues, I guess, is sometimes, is it under-reporting? Are we just seeing problems that were always there, but we're now have less stigmatisation and so people are going and talking about them? And I think there is an element of that. Clearly, there have been issues in the past. People had nervous conditions or shell shock and we called it different things, or they were simply enduring sadness and loneliness but didn't necessarily talk about it as a mental health condition. So I think under-reporting is an issue.
6: And so they didn't have necessarily the words or perhaps the confidence to think that this was a real thing?
7: That's absolutely right. But I think on top of that is also that this does appear to be affecting more people than we have experienced in the past. And there's lots of explanations for that, but no one's really pinned down exactly what it is. So, you know, we can talk about technology and always being on, and that does have some correlation with anxiety. We can talk about different expectations of life. It's fascinating that about 20 years ago, a common thing that psychologists would talk amongst themselves about was boredom. And now, no one is ever bored. No, I'm serious. It's a really different world.
6: Would boredom be perhaps a thing that would help with mental challenges?
7: I'm not sure that we can pin it down that precisely.
6: Right.
7: What I'm trying to, I suppose, say is there are major social factors that have really changed.
6: Yeah, and so being sort of always on, we're not bored anymore, that's actually part of the sort of the matrix of issues that we're facing.
7: I think it could be, absolutely. I think also there's just a loss of some everyday habits, and this is where we come to mental fitness in the end, but we as a society used to have things that we did regularly that promoted good mental fitness. So things that were social, things that were environmental, some physical things that we did, as well as some of our mindsets. All of those things were habits that were built into our lives that we didn't even know were built into our lives. Mm.
6: Incidental.
7: Exactly. And we have stopped doing some things. And we're going to talk later about the role of religion, but going to church is one thing that a very large proportion of Australia has stopped doing. And there's a whole lot of reasons why that leads to the loss of some habits that were part of people's lives that were actually really helpful.
6: Mm. And so you mentioned mental fitness, and that's what we're talking about today. Now, in the past, people have talked about building resilience as one of the ways of coping with mental health challenges.
7: Yes.
6: So is there a difference between the two, resilience and mental fitness?
7: Not really. No, it's a very similar concept. The reason we are talking about mental fitness and using that language is because it puts the emphasis on it in helpful ways. Like physical fitness, this is not about illness or health. So you go to a doctor if you're physically sick, but you go to the gym to be physically fit. We don't believe that mental fitness is going to stop people from necessarily getting depression. It's not necessarily going to solve every problem, but it is likely to make you happier and live longer and be in better shape, if you like, mentally. So we find that a really useful and helpful concept. I think the other problem with the word resilience, though, is that some people read it as being an innate thing. I'm either resilient or I'm not. Whereas fitness is a really helpful word because, like physical fitness, everyone can improve.
6: Mm. Well, this is what Irish professional boxer Katie Taylor said. She said that mental strength is something you either have or you haven't. So is the idea of mental fitness sort of challenge that idea?
7: Absolutely.
6: Because she's pretty mentally strong. She's a strong woman, a professional boxer, world champion, etc. She obviously has it.
7: Absolutely. Look, I'm not saying that she doesn't have mental strength, but I think she's wrong when she says that it's something that's either, you know, yes or no, on or off. Mental fitness, we think, is actually three things. It's strength, flexibility and endurance, very like physical fitness. So strength is absolutely one of those things. And yes, some people may start from a position of more mental strength, just like some people start with bodies of athletes and other people don't start with bodies of athletes, or they start, you know, with different innate characteristics. But every single one of us can improve,
6: right,
7: and every single one of us can have can change and have an impact.
6: So the analogy of physical fitness then perhaps is quite a good one when you consider mental fitness. So you can go to the gym or perhaps do extreme ironing to build your physical fitness. But what are some key ways in building mental fitness?
7: Well, it's very interesting. There's a lot of research out there, and there's so many different ways that it's actually quite complex to talk about. But we've broken it into sort of four different areas. So physical is actually important.
6: Doing exercise,
7: stuff with your body, because your body affects your mind. They're not unrelated. So physical fitness, diet, sleep, and drug and alcohol. That is not doing drugs and alcohol.
6: You're not suggesting people get out there and take lots of drugs and alcohol,
7: Okay. But those four factors, they will impact on your mental health. And diet's a really interesting one. Right here in Melbourne, Deakin University is one of the universities in the world that's pioneering this. They've got a centre called the Food and Mood Centre, lovely kind of name for it. But there's really good evidence that diet has an effect directly on mental health, just the kind of food you eat. So physical is one. Social is another one. And that's about what kind of social networks do you have, the social capital that you've built up, and actually giving. Do you give your time and your money? Altruism is an incredibly important part of mental fitness as well. Then there's an area that we're calling mindset. And there's three main things we think are important there. So a positive mindset. And often what we think about with a positive mindset and we recommend is thankfulness. Do you look at the world and are you grateful? Do you go in with a positive mindset? A second one is a growth mindset. And that's really where I disagree with Katie Taylor, your boxer.
6: Yeah.
7: Because that statement about strength does not have a growth mindset in it. And we know that actually the attitude towards life that says I can improve, I can change, I can grow and I can learn is a really important part of mental fitness as well. And then finally, mindfulness, prayer, meditation, paying attention to the world, reflecting on it, that's another really important part of mental fitness. And that's one that I think that, you know, we are seeing come back in workplaces. They're having mindfulness sessions and seminars and so on. Again, that's something I think Christians through the ages did naturally as part of the rhythm of their lives. And I think losing that means we've realised we actually have lost something important.
6: So you put prayer and mindfulness and meditation sort of in a similar kind of category?
7: I do from a mental fitness perspective.
6: Right.
7: I think they are quite different things
6: in what you're actually doing. Right.
7: But from a mental fitness perspective, they have similar effects.
6: Similar functions, so to speak, But now, you've mentioned religion before.
7: There was one more.
6: Oh, yeah, sorry.
7: Sorry, which was environment.
6: Right, okay.
7: So this is where extreme ironing is interesting. When you climb to the top of a mountain and do extreme ironing, your exposure to nature, it turns out, is actually another really important thing. There's a great study they did in the UK where they randomly assigned people to public housing. Some people had public housing with a tree and some had a public housing without trees. And that made a difference to their mental health. And the final one is purpose and meaning in your work.
6: So maybe you should recommend a bit more extreme ironing then, perhaps, as a
7: Ruling it out. That's the thing.
6: Right, okay.
7: Not for me, but to,
6: sure, okay.
7: But for people who like it, it might do something.
6: Their shirts on top of mountains, As you've mentioned before, there is some research to suggest that religion is good for your mental health. Psychologist Andrew Sims, who wrote a book looking at the health impact of religion, said, "When looking at the overall effects of religious belief and practice on whole populations, there is substantial evidence that religion is highly beneficial for all areas of health and especially mental health.
7: Mm.
6: So would you agree with his assessment?
7: Yes, and there's really good and clear evidence of that.
6: Yeah.
7: There's a couple of interesting things that I've read recently that you have quite easy access to if you want to go and have a look at some more. So there's a book written by Greg Sheridan, who's a journalist with The Australian. He's written a book called God is Good for You. He's gone and found a lot of that evidence, and, mm-hmm. and it's there in the book. There's also one of our parliamentarians, Andrew Lee, who's a Labor MP. He has a PhD from Harvard in public policy. He's an atheist. He has talked very openly about the social capital that comes with churches, and the loss of churches has meant an erosion of social capital. There's a lot of really interesting evidence that you can look at, and this is not really disputed by many except the most extreme atheists.
6: Well, it is disputed by some. So, for example, atheist Sam Harris compared religion to mental illness.
7: Yes.
6: He said religion allows otherwise normal human beings to reap the fruits of madness and consider them holy. So they consider religion part of the problem. So what's wrong here?
7: They have no evidence for that. That is a very strong polemical statement, if you like, that a few extreme atheists make. There is no evidence for that. All of the evidence that has been clearly and carefully collected, including by secular people, is very pointing in one direction, which is religion is good for you.
6: It's good for you, right, yeah. Now, you're a Christian believer. Is this your personal experience as well, that you're persuaded that it's actually good for you as well?
7: I am, but I think we need to be quite careful and thoughtful about separating out what and why. I'm not a Christian because I believe that it's good for me socially, or I believe that it's good for my mental health. I'm a Christian because I believe it's true.
6: Right.
7: I also think it's therefore not surprising that if it's true, that it's also good for me.
6: Yeah.
7: So there's a really interesting, I think we need to be careful and get it the right way around. So yes, I am a Christian. Yes, I do believe that it's been good for me and my mental health. I actually think being a Christian has made me a more robust and resilient and mentally healthy person, but it's not why I'm a Christian.
6: Yeah. So why are you a Christian then? What convinced you that it was true?
7: I'm a boringly kind of illogical thinker kind of person.
6: That's okay.
7: So I'm not convinced it's true for any emotional reasons. I'm actually convinced it's true because I think that, firstly, I believe Jesus rose from the dead, and I think there's enough evidence to suggest that that probably happened. And I think if he did, that's such an amazingly unlikely and huge and monumental event in human history that it naturally colours everything else that I think and do, and everything else flows from that.
6: So what was your journey to that point, though? Was it something that you grew up with, or was it something that you came to in later life?
7: I grew up with it,
6: mm-hmm.
7: But I have spent a number of times re-examining it, if you like. So there have been a few points in my life where I've gone, I really need to sit down and not just accept this on face value, but actually ask myself the question, is it really true? There's a quote from St. Paul in the New Testament where he basically says, if Jesus didn't rise from the dead, then we're the greatest fools in history. But I take that seriously, and I go, yeah, I'm living life in some ways in a way that I wouldn't do if I wasn't a Christian, so I better be sure that I'm convinced.
6: Yeah. Was there a crisis or something that you faced at any particular point, or was it just...
7: Not really.
6: You were just concerned of trying to delve and find the truth.
7: Yeah. But I am convinced by the fact that my Christian faith makes sense of the world for me, and makes sense of the world in a way that I believe is meaningful, beautiful, true, and right, and all of those things mean that I now don't face many crises because I feel like I've been there, done that a little bit,
6: mm-hmm.
7: With examining it, but I'm more and more convinced as time goes on and as I live that this is this is the way the world is constructed.
6: Yeah. Now, there is a song in the Bible which may provide some wisdom to help grow mental fitness. Psalm 95 from the Old Testament starts by saying, come, let us sing for joy to the Lord. Let us shout aloud to the rock of our salvation. Let us come before him with thanksgiving and extol him with music and song. Now, this speaks about giving thanks to God with music and song. Now, you mentioned that thankfulness before is a key way of building mental fitness.
7: Yeah.
6: So would an unintended side effect of this actually build mental fitness by giving thanks to the Lord?
7: Absolutely. And I think that's what people like Andrew Lee mean when they say the loss of that regularity of going to church has meant a real loss in our society. It's not why we give thanks to God. We give thanks to God because God is great and God deserves our praise and our thanks. But the fact that we do it, I think, has meant that there were things built into our lives that made us healthy, and when we stop doing them, things fall apart a little bit.
6: Hmm. Well, journalist Wendy Squires once wrote a piece in The Age reflecting on the American Thanksgiving holiday, espousing the value of saying thanks. Now, the following day, there was a letter in the paper responding to Squires which said, "I couldn't agree more. My only question for you, Wendy, is to who?" Now, does this matter, or is the author being unnecessarily cheeky?
7: I think that's a really interesting question. So I have two answers, and one is, yes, of course it matters whether God is real and whether or not we are in fact giving thanks to God, who is the author of, in my opinion, the author of creation and the author of our lives. So that matters. Does it actually matter for mental fitness? It's an interesting thing there. There are some people who've actually done an experiment with giving thanks where they took people who said, "I'm not thankful, I don't care about being thankful, I don't believe in thankfulness, I'm a complete, you know, atheist on the subject of thankfulness, I'm not going to be, you know, thankful at all." And they've said, "I don't care about that, don't care what you feel, just actually write down three things you're thankful in the morning every day." And it turns out the exercise of doing that, even if you don't believe it's going to work, even if you truly believe this is a waste of your time, the action of doing that still actually has an effect. So when you're asking me, does it matter to whom? I think it does matter to whom, because it's actually a good thing to believe the truth about the world. And so it matters that we, you know, give some thought to that. But does it matter for mental fitness? Surprisingly, actually, not very much.
6: There's a sense in which that it doesn't really matter so much at all. The psalm also talks about singing. Now, you're a singer. Is that good for your mental fitness?
7: Absolutely. Singing is one of my best ways of knocking off about four of my mental fitness goals in one go. No, it's social. It involves being, you know, with other people, but it also involves mindfulness, focused attention on something. It's really enjoyable. It's actually exercise. There's a number of things which are brilliant about singing, and singing is an activity which has been shown to be great for mental health, actually.
6: Well, the psalm continues, and in verses 6 and 7, it speaks about living under the care of God, where the psalmist writes, "Come, let us bow down in worship. Let us kneel before the Lord our Maker, for he is our God, and we are the people of his pasture, the flock under his care." So this psalm is speaking about worshipping God. Now, some are critical of the notion of worshipping a deity, but could worshipping God actually be good for you, or does it make you less fit because you have to rely on somebody else?
7: Yes, I think worshipping God is good for you. I think that worshipping God is good for you for a couple of reasons. Firstly, it takes your attention away from yourself and onto someone else. It enables you to be thankful and to have that thankful attitude. It's often something that you do in a social context, and that's really good as well.
6: Well, that's what happens here. It says he absolutely is our God, and so that's the notion of community is it's done in a communal sense.
7: Yeah, that's absolutely right. I think the last thing is meaning. If there's one thing that this lack of boredom, so we're no longer bored, but what is it that we lack? I really think we lack meaning and purpose. And so it's almost a necessary corollary of we're always so busy, we've always got something to do, but is what we're doing actually anything other than fiddling around with meaningless nothings? And I think people really feel that. And I think the fact that you can always be busy, you can always be active doing something, particularly phones, they're always on, but what purpose is there? That's a huge one. And I think that worship inevitably helps you to be centered and answer that question about what is my purpose in life? What is the meaning for why I'm here? We believe actually the meaning for every human life is worship of God. And so I think that when we're in touch with that, we have a really clear and good answer to that answer of meaning and purpose. I'm always really saddened when I hear of people in their in the latter parts of their life feeling they've lost meaning or purpose, often because they tied it up in the wrong things and they put it in their job or they put it in something that they've now lost.
6: But this passage is not saying that you should worship in order to be mentally fit. It's actually being worshipped because God is God.
7: Exactly.
6: And that's a key thing. But there's a side effect, though, is that, well, it could actually be good for you at the same time.
7: That's right.
6: Yeah. But this is not to say that the Christians don't suffer from mental challenges.
7: No. Well, I think that's true in general. So just as you go to the gym but it doesn't stop you breaking your leg, or you go to the gym and it doesn't stop you getting ill, mental fitness is not about saying that you will never have issues in life. And also, I don't think mental fitness, or Christianity for that matter, promises us an easy life. This is not about an easy life either. But nevertheless, I think like physical fitness, mental fitness is about how we're designed to operate and be, and what will lead us to have the most robust and healthy kind of start to everything, all the challenges that we face.
6: Yeah. So in what ways do you want to unpack a little bit more about how God has been helpful for your own mental fitness, do you think?
7: There's a number of things that I think that I do that are a bit countercultural. The main one's giving, actually. Mm-hmm. I don't think that many people in our society realise how important it is for mental health to give time and money. And that used to be really common. People used to naturally think about giving their time, volunteering, giving money and so on. That's actually much rarer now. And so I think that's one thing that being a Christian has definitely just built into the rhythm and the pattern of my life that I actually think is really helpful. The second thing I noticed was I've talked to a number of people about some of the research that we've been looking at and so on. And one of the research pieces that we saw was social networks. And the research is that, you know, if you have four or more people that you feel like you can go to, you can turn to in a crisis, you can talk to and so on, that's really good and helpful for your mental health. And I was thinking about it and I thought, you know, I've got hundreds. I mean, actually hundreds, certainly tens to of people that I could do that with.
6: These are more than just Facebook friends.
7: Absolutely.
6: These are actual real relationships.
7: I was thinking to myself, you know, who would I turn to if I said, I'm in a dire need and I need $5,000 tomorrow. I'm in dire need and I need a place to stay tomorrow. I'm in dire need, something really embarrassing has happened to me. I've lost my job and it's going to be in the newspapers. I need support. And I've still got tens to hundreds of people who I'd feel like they might not be able to help me necessarily, but I'd be able to ask. It was interesting that talking to colleagues, there are a lot of people who can't get to four. Mm. And that's something I feel like my church community has given me that in spades. I mean, you know, it is just, and I've realised many other people don't have that.
6: Yeah, and that's one of the sort of, again, unintended side effects.
7: Absolutely.
6: Of the being part of a Christian community, etc.
7: Less unintended in this case, I think. Okay. I think Christian community, that is the intention. I think
6: this is actually one of the way that Christian community has been sort of
7: devised
6: in some sense.
7: I think so. I think there's a real sense in which as a body, as the body of Christ, as brothers and sisters in Christ, we are set up for and called to that kind of support for each other, and that is apparently now in our society a little bit countercultural.
6: So perhaps there was a divine mind behind it to help look after his flock, so to speak.
7: That's right.
6: So if someone's really struggling with mental health challenges listening to this now, what should they do?
7: A couple of things. So seek help from a professional and think about how to incorporate some good habits and practices into life. So sometimes mental health challenges can make you spiral downwards, or it's almost like self-fulfilling prophecies. Things get worse and they feed off each other. So a really good example is sleep. You're feeling depressed, sleep gets worse. Bad sleep makes you more depressed. You get more depressed, you sleep, you know, and so on. Mm. But there's a number of things like that. You feel depressed, you have less social contact. Less social contact makes you more depressed. You know, many of these things are kind of either downward or, fortunately, upward spirals. Mm. And so, yes, seek help, but also realise that if you can, and sometimes your mental resources are so low that this is just not possible for you, but if you can catch it early enough, incorporating these habits in can actually be a positive upward spiral rather than a negative downward spiral. And, you know, a psychologist probably won't put you on medication straight away necessarily, and instead they'll talk to you about other resources and ways that you can put yourself into an upward positive spiral.
6: So, Jenny, how can I be mentally fit?
7: I think that you can incorporate great habits into your life that enable you to have meaning and purpose, be healthy, and build great social capital.
6: Mm. And perhaps even religion could help.
7: And I think that stepping inside your neighbourhood church would not be a bad first step to doing any of that.
6: Well, let me leave you with some of the Bible's answer to the big question, how can I be mentally fit? From Psalm 95, verses 1 and 2. Come, let us sing for joy to the Lord. Let us shout aloud to the rock of our salvation. Let us come before him with thanksgiving and extol him with music and song. I look forward to you joining us next time for Bigger Questions. Please thank our guest today, Dr. Jenny George.
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0: This is Condus Benedict. It's an honor to be able to share with you the wonderful gospel message of the Lord Jesus. I was in pastoral ministry for 45 years. And I've been involved in radio for well over 30. 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

0: Living in faith with Pastor Con, I strongly believe that God always provides. He meets our needs. I also believe that we struggle with the dilemma of my will versus God's will. There's a spiritual struggle, a tug of war. And I reckon most of us understand that and experience it. We know what's right, yet we do what's wrong. We face temptation and guilt. Yes, there are those who have learned to hide this, becoming numb to conviction. Did you know that the Lord Jesus gives us strategies that help and empower? The label Christian is often thrown around. Some have a deep understanding of what it really means, while others have absolutely no idea about the faith. Before the term Christian was used, those who followed the Lord Jesus were referred to as believers, disciples, or followers. The term Christian was originally used in a sarcastic way to refer to followers of Christ who didn't recognize the Emperor of Rome. Over time, the term Christian was taken on board with pride. To be Christ-like, to imitate the Lord Jesus in all that we do. Living in Faith with Pastor Con.
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3: Psalm 3 and verse 4, I cried to the Lord with my voice, and he heard me from his holy hill, Selah. The word for today is the fourth in our series on your quiet time. Now, sometimes Jesus rose early in the morning to pray. At other times, he prayed all night long. So your quiet time can be morning, evening, whatever time works best for you. You're not punching a time clock where God pays you. Accordingly, he's inviting you to spend time with him. David said in Psalm 3 verse 4, I cried to the Lord with my voice, and he heard me from his holy hill, Selah. Throughout the Psalms, this little word Selah occurs 71 different times. It means to pause and think. There's no specific length of time attached to the pause. Instead, it seems left up to the individual. Selah. It's a call to rest and reflect, to be still and to breathe deeply, to settle into the moment and remain for a while. The Selah thought appears to be at the center of quiet time with the Lord. When the Lord says Selah, he's saying, stop doing and sit at my feet. Just belong to me. What an invitation. It's everything you've longed for and everything you need. Believe it or not, people who often have the hardest time doing it are involved in ministry. Like Martha, they excel when it comes to serving. And the danger is that by doing lots of things for the Lord, we feel like that excuses us from sitting at his feet and spending time with him as Mary did. If you've been remiss, negligent, or inconsistent in this, re-establish your quiet time with the Lord and refuse to let anything keep you from it. Your quiet time, part four. That's the word for today.
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was tucking my daughter in for bed one night, and she looked at me and said, "Dad, when I look at you, I see God," which I thought was a cheap shot because of my beard. But being a parent, I think God has spoken to me in two profound ways, and that is through my kids and through being a parent. And what I mean is this: my kids get hurt, they run to my wife and I. They don't stop, they don't hesitate, they just run. That's a profound revelation of what it means to have a heart open to God and to be able to run to Him when we're hurting. The other thing is in the ongoing revelation as a parent that when I see my own child suffering, I run to them. I don't wait for them to run to me. And I think in that way, God's speaking profoundly to parents saying, "This is my heart for you as a child." So even as I sing a song called "Run to the Father," I'm really in some ways singing about the fact that God's already run to me, and He'll never get tired of me needing Him.

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3: In the late 18th century, William Wilberforce was converted. Almost single-handedly, he broke the shackles of slavery.
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6: The Roman legion destroyed Jerusalem in the year 70 A.D. The Jewish people have a nation of their own.
7: And he said, well, no, Randy, we're not all just faking it. There is a living hope, and his name is Jesus. And I believe that that's really why you're here.
8: Christ died for us.
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10: Hi, and welcome to History Makers. I'm Matt Prater. Today we're speaking with my good friend Susie Donkin. Now, she's a fitness director working on cruise ships travelling around the world. And we've managed to get her on the phone and have a bit of a chat with her and hear a bit of her story today. Welcome to the show, Susie.
11: Hi, great to be here.
10: Now, you've got an incredible testimony of what God has been doing in your life. You came to Christ several years ago after a bit of a rocky period in your life. Do you want to tell us a little bit about what life was like before you came to Christ?
11: Yeah, sure, you're right. It definitely was a windy road that I took. For me, it had gone all the way through drug addiction, all the way to the end of the road pretty much before I finally found God. And I've been reflecting on what it was that helped me to reach God, and it was probably my mum to begin with, because my mum never gave up on me.
10: Yeah.
11: And then I suppose a friend asked me to come to church with them. And to be honest, I didn't really know how to say no because he was a real nice guy and I, you know, didn't want to hurt his feelings. So I came along to church and I was kind of sitting there and, you know, probably the first 10 minutes I was thinking I must have still been on drugs when I did say yes to come. And by the end of it, when it was you that did the service, Matt, you know, you asked if anyone wanted to give their heart to the Lord. I think it was probably my hand that went up first.
10: I can still remember the day because I preached a message called Life's Instruction Manual. Mm. And I was talking about how the Bible has answers for whatever problem you've got. The Bible's got answers in it, and we need to get back to the Maker's instructions to get life right, you know. And I remember, you know, explaining that and talking about how, for example, when I go to IKEA, I try and put things together without the instructions, and then when I fail, I use the instructions, and then I get it right. And it must have resonated with you, that message, hey?
11: Oh, for sure. I've tried to put things together from IKEA in the past as well and ended up with a whole lot of spare parts and it always falls apart eventually. So, yeah, but that's because I don't read the instruction manual first up. And you presented it in such a logical manner that, you know, the only answer to give was yes. It just seemed, you know, so blatant. There was so much evidence. And my background was originally a legal, in a legal profession. So when you presented it in a really black and white, factually based way, it just made sense, Matt.
10: Now, you just shared with us before that you were struggling with drug addiction and you were working in the legal profession. A lot of people think that is quite surprising that they go in hand. You're actually addicted to crystal meth, which is a very dangerous drug, or otherwise known as ice. Did that affect you physically a lot?
11: Oh, it affected me physically, it affected me spiritually, it affected every single part of my life. It, you know, did leave me with a lot of mental damage. I'd go as far as to say brain damage.
10: Okay.
11: But the Lord has healed that to a large degree, and for most people it's unnoticeable.
10: Mm.
11: I wouldn't say it goes hand in hand with the career in the legal profession. It was something that I was obviously trying to hide and was really living two lives at that stage. You know, the whole legal profession is really based on the ethics, and if you go back to it, it's even, you know, very largely based on the Bible and the Word of God and the Ten Commandments. So I wouldn't say it goes hand in hand with the legal profession, but I was trying to get by while I was, you know, literally an active drug addict and working in the legal profession. But no, eventually it did destroy my career.
10: Now, let's get back to your testimony. So you came to Christ and you knew your sins were forgiven. You knew you had a hope and a future when you heard the gospel and you gave your heart to the Lord. But everything wasn't rosy straight away. You went through some valleys and some dark experiences, particularly with relation to eating disorders.
11: Mm.
10: Tell us about that phase of your life.
11: Yeah, I dare say it was a case of swapping one addiction for the next, and it was very easy to swap that to food. And for me, that became, I suppose, almost an unhealthy obsession, which, you know, I suppose is almost ironic yet again, because I was in the health profession, that I was then struggling with an eating disorder, but there I was again. And it took me all the way to hospital, and, you know, down to about 41 or 42 kilos. And, you know, I received wonderful care, the world's best care in our hospital system, but at the end of the day, it was really God that managed to put that right for me and set me free from it as well.

0: Thanks for joining us on History Makers. Today we're speaking to fitness trainer Susie Donkin. I remember visiting you a number of times there, and a bunch of people from church were coming in. We're having Bible studies with you and praying with you. And, you know, a lot of us expected it would be an overnight fix, that we'd just pray for you once and you'd be all better and healed and set free, you know. But it was a journey. Would you just speak to those right now that might think, you know what, yeah, I know people or I've been struggling with those kind of things. What was the keys for you that helped you get well?
1: That's a great question. I think the first thing is, you know, to don't give up. Mm-hmm. You know, there's not always an overnight fix. Yes, God does want us healed, and that's his word and his promise for us. But sometimes, like you said, it is a journey. And I suppose the first thing is to ask for help, because it's out there, firstly from God, but also from those around us. So that has been massive for me. I think for those who are struggling with eating disorders, it's to try and change the focus from being skinny to being healthy.
0: Mm-hmm.
1: Because that's the real key. At the end of the day, our bodies are our temples, and God doesn't want us treating them like an amusement park. So it really helped when I had that shift in the way that I thought about how God wanted me to treat my body. So I'd say get stuck into the Word as well.
0: Yep.
1: Start reading the Bible, because I think if you're filling yourself with that, the rest starts to fade away. And if it doesn't happen overnight, it's, you know, it's more of a panting cure. It might happen eventually for you. So, you know, it's definitely something that you just have to stick with.
0: Well, it's such a great victory testimony because, you know, we hear of so many people struggling with eating disorders across the world, and, you know, some people think there's no hope, that they're stuck with it for the rest of their life, or, you know, it's going to end bad. But I like your advice there. Don't give up. Get into the Word. Be healthy. Have a vision to be healthy, not skinny, you know. And I think a lot of it to do is also knowing your identity in Christ, knowing that God loves you, that God has blessed you with beautiful food. God has, you know, given us good things for our life, and we should be enjoying those good things. Would you agree?
1: Absolutely. Life's too short for bad food, or bad coffee for that matter.
0: True. You love your coffee, don't you, Susie?
1: I so do, absolutely.
0: Now, you've got quite a successful career as a fitness trainer, travelling on cruise ships. You've been to places like New York and Japan, and where else have you been travelling to?
1: Oh, well, yeah, I certainly have been blessed. I started off in LA, running from there to Mexico for a few months, then we crossed across the Pacific, and we went through Hawaii, went through Guam, into Taiwan, Japan, as you mentioned, also into Korea. And then, yes, after that, I was in Shanghai, based in New York, and going from there to Bermuda. So,
0: wow.
1: Yes, wow indeed.
0: Did you get into the Bermuda Triangle? Did you get lost? Was everything okay?
1: It's actually one of the most safest, friendly, happiest places you will ever go to. But
0: that's
1: my
0: good.
1: First concern was Pirates of the Caribbean. I was expecting Johnny Depp to jump up at any minute.
0: So you're a picture of health now. We spent some time together at Israel recently. We'll get to that in a moment. But you're a trainer. You're eating healthy. You're inspiring others to get fit. Now, for those out there like me, who are a little bit out of shape, that are trying to get back on track, you know. Tell me, what do you think's more important? Is it more important to exercise or eat healthy, or is it equal? What's your thoughts on that?
1: If I had to give you a ratio on that, I'd say 80% of it comes down, you know, to what you eat. The 20% comes down to how much you exercise. And I know Michelle Bridges would definitely agree with me too on that. But don't underestimate exercise, because exercise has so many other benefits in terms of how it makes you feel. It'll give you a level of positivity. It will help you metabolize food better throughout the course of the day. So still very important, particularly for heart health.

0: Thanks for joining us on History Makers. Today we're speaking to fitness trainer Susie Donkin. Now, my wife and I recently went to Israel, and you came on our tour with us, and Carol had many a beautiful coffee with you on the trip because you love your coffee, and we were just talking about that before. You've just come back from the trip recently, and, you know, we've been to the Garden Tomb, we've been to Gethsemane, we've been to the Sea of Galilee, Bethlehem, Nazareth, all these places. We've had an amazing trip with 13 other Christians praying for the peace of Jerusalem. And seeing all the holy sites. A week on, you know, how are you feeling, and what are your highlights that you want to share with us?
1: Well, yeah, I suppose I'm still buzzing from the experience, definitely, and I'm planning to carry that through the rest of my life and to not let just that be a short-term thing. It's so hard to pick one highlight. It's almost impossible because each day was filled with highlights. I suppose some real standouts. There was a day of prayer that was held there, and we were just fortunate enough for it to coincide with when we were there, where I think it was broadcast to just about every nation in the world, and it brought all Christians together to pray for the peace of Israel and also the promise of Israel. And it was just an amazing experience to be part of that and to see just how beautifully Christians and Jews live together, and to see God's heart for Israel. I suppose that was something that, even though you might read it in the Bible, to see it come to life in front of your very eyes, it's just life-changing, absolutely.
0: I got shivers up my spine as you were talking about then, because for me it was certainly a highlight of the trip too. It was broadcast on God TV, and there was one moment there where the vicar of Baghdad got up and prayed. And now he's a man that has MS, and he was based in Baghdad for a long time. We know, you know, Iraq has been under such attack from ISIS, and you think about the persecution he's been through. And he got up and he said, "We need to pray for the peace of Jerusalem and for all of the Middle East." And then he said that one line. He said, "Remember, this isn't the Holy Land. This is the Promised Land." And you think about the promise that God gave to Moses and Joshua that they'd enter into a promised land, and it's the same land. And you just think about the thousands of years of biblical history that is in, you know, the city of Jerusalem. And there we were, praying and worshipping on the same soil where Jesus had walked, and where Isaiah had walked, and where Peter and Paul had walked. And it just, you know, your heart overflows with excitement when you think about what's happened in that city of Jerusalem. Yeah, so it certainly was a highlight for me too, Susie. What about some of the other things on the trip? One thing that was quite a somber part of the trip was the Holocaust Museum. What did you think of that?
1: Oh, it's heartbreaking to think that, you know, human nature can ever reach that, I suppose, depth of despair. And, you know, you look at it and it's just overwhelming. It's, you know, you pray and you hope that this will never, ever, ever happen again. And that's why these museums exist, is so that we don't forget what happened. And I think that everybody, you know, at least once in their life needs to come face to face with that and to see what was done, you know, without bringing any judgment in, you know, in on it.
0: Yeah.
1: It's just a case of being aware of what can happen if we blindly follow. And, you know, I know that you're always getting us to question you as, you know, as the pastor of New Hope Church. And I think that's a fabulous thing. That's what every leader should be doing, is not just getting people to accept what they say, but to understand where you're coming from and why you're giving those instructions.
0: Yeah.
1: And I think that's a responsibility that all human beings need to take on, definitely.
0: Yeah, I think it is an important thing as a leader to say, look, hey, don't just take my word for it. Go and study the word yourself and check out whether it lines up. Yeah, for me, it certainly was, because I went last year to Israel and then this year again, and last year I spent a lot of time walking through the Holocaust Museum, and it really affected me, and there's images there that I saw that I can't get out of my mind. And so this year I was very aware of that, so I skimmed through some of those places because I'm a very visual person. I didn't want it to be stuck in my mind too much, but it certainly made me realize what the Jewish people have been through, and what an incredible story of resurrection it is, to see how the Jewish nation is thriving, and people from all across the world have come back to Israel now after the horrific things that happened in World War II. But it certainly gave a little bit of hope at the end. I remember there was one clip at the end of the Holocaust Museum that showed a bunch of the kids that had survived the Holocaust, and they were at a school and they were singing a song. and saying, we have hope in God. God is going to look after us. We've got a future. And I continue to keep praying for the Jewish people to find the love of God through Jesus Christ, our Messiah and Lord. Now, the other thing about the trip that I wanted to ask you about was the experience of it from a biblical point of view, because a lot of people say the Bible comes alive after you've been to Israel. And we went to our journaling group the other morning where we read through some scriptures in the book of Acts, for example, Acts chapter 3, about Peter and John healing someone outside of the temple. And we were able to read it and go, wow, we were just there. We know where that happened, you know. Are you finding the Bible's come alive for you now?
1: Oh, it's exciting. I mean, I'm an avid reader myself, and whenever I read a book, I'm always conjuring up images in my mind. So I suppose it's been the same, you know, with the Bible, and it takes away that storybook aspect, and it completely brings it to life. I mean, there is, you know, not that there was ever any room for doubt, but it just, you know, you're now reading the Bible, and you can see the pictures, and you can, you know, you can feel it, you can smell it, you can taste it. It absolutely brings it to life. It's just an amazing experience. And for all Christians and even non-Christians out there, you know, I say go, and to the non-Christians, you will come back a Christian, definitely, because there is no room for doubt. There, you know, it's just so real. It's so tangible.
0: Yeah, it certainly makes you realize all the evidence that is there, you know, that Jesus existed, that he not only died, but he rose again. I mean, that's the good news. I've had a lot of people say to me, how is Israel? And I say, guess what? The tomb was empty. He's risen. It's real, you know.
1: And that was another highlight of the tour, was the garden tomb. Yeah. If I had to pick one, yes.
0: And seeing Golgotha, the place of the skull and the cliff, wasn't that fascinating?
1: Oh, it was eerie, but yes, it was, you know, to me that's definitely the place where it all happened. But the experience, and you're right, on the front of the tomb it says, he has risen. So he's definitely not in there, and that's what being a Christian is all about.
0: Absolutely. Well, Susie, thank you for sharing your story with us today, and we pray that the Lord continues to open doors for you as you travel the nations as a fitness trainer, that you have more God opportunities, and maybe you can meet us again next year in Jerusalem, perhaps, hey?
1: Next year in Jerusalem, definitely.
0: All right, Susie, God bless you. Thanks for your time today. I reckon you're a history maker.
1: Okay, thanks for that, Matt.
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0: Before Michael Cochran's music was heard on the radio, the founder and lead singer of Cochran and Company made Jesus Christ his Lord and Savior in an unlikely place.
1: I just sat there in that parking lot in my car by myself, just crying out to God, like, God, I want this to be real. And he answered my prayer right there.
0: When Michael realized he wasn't able to change his life on his own, he experienced a new life in Jesus, one that Billy Graham taught about.
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Hope Darst, and you are listening to the story behind the song of If the Lord Builds the House. Last year, during kind of the pandemic and all the time that we had on our hands to reevaluate our lives, God kept bringing me back to a scripture in Genesis, a story that I'd heard so many times as a kid growing up, but a story that I think God wanted to retell in my own heart so that I could understand something for a moment in this time. And it's the story of the Tower of Babel. And the king basically says in Genesis 11, 1 through 9 to all the people, hey, let us go and build a tower for ourselves so that we can make our names great and bring glory to ourselves. And when I read the scripture over and over and over, I just continued to feel like God say, Hope, I have a lot of towers and not enough temples. Because the truth is you and I were meant to be living temples, to house the glory of God, the presence of God in everything that we do. And so there is a point for all of us, just like in that story, that maybe we have to reevaluate. Do we have a tower in our life? And does God need to tear it down? And you know, it's okay if he does, because the truth of the matter is when God tears down something, he always rebuilds something better. And as a woman of faith, as a woman who's committed to living my life to honor God, I wrote this song as a statement that says, you know what? If I'm allowing God to be the builder of my house, the builder of my heart, of my mind, of my life, of my marriage, of my children, whatever it is that I'm doing, then I don't actually think anything can tear it down. Even if it gets weathered, even if it gets tried and it feels like it's falling apart, I do believe that what God builds, it cannot fall apart and it cannot be moved. And for me and my house, we're going to serve the Lord. So I hope this song encourages you and it reminds you that if God is the master builder of your life, then it will be built well in every season and nothing can tear it down.

0: Momentum, helping men succeed in life.
1: Hi, it's Tim from Momentum. What if we as men were able to reconcile our guilt and live free? You know, guilt plays a significant role in all of our lives because, let's be honest, we all get it wrong at times, and sometimes we just get things really, really wrong. Guilt can be toxic and can affect us in both invisible and visible ways. So how do we start to deal with any feelings of guilt that we might have? Well, start by simply asking yourself some questions. What role is guilt playing in my life? Is guilt creating anxiety or stress in me? Imagine the freedom that you can have once you've fully accepted yourself, even if you feel like you've failed or you really missed it. Now, you're never going to be perfect, and you are going to miss it from time to time. But you don't have to let feelings of unresolved guilt drag you down and hold you back.
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5: I remember one night I got up and I ran into my daughter's room and picked her up because she'd just been blown up, and I could smell the explosion, I could see the smoke. I carried her into my bedroom and started bandaging up her arm to stop her bleeding, and Zoe's sort of waking up at this point because my daughter's screaming and Zoe's saying, put her down, and I'm saying, no, she'll be okay, I just got to stop the bleeding. And then I'd sort of come to and realise that I'm holding my daughter and there's nothing wrong with her.
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7: Andy Cullen is a veteran of 17 years service in the Australian Army, retiring as a major in 2012. He was diagnosed with post-traumatic stress disorder, or PTSD, following multiple deployments to Afghanistan. Unfortunately, as time went by, his condition gradually got worse, and his wife Zoe was left to pick up the pieces of their broken family. They've written about their experiences in a book called Resurrected, A Story of Hope. Andy and Zoe, welcome to the program.
8: Hi, Eric. Thanks for having us.
5: Thanks for having us, Eric.
7: Glad to have you with us. And it's kind of interesting, you know, it starts off talking about post-traumatic stress disorder or PTSD and struggles in your family where Zoe has to pick up the broken pieces of the family. But then, you know, the name of the book is A Story of Hope. So through it all, there's been a story of hope. Is that right?
5: Yeah, absolutely. I think that's the wonderful thing about our story. It can be pretty full on at times, mm-hmm. and particularly when veterans and other people that have lived similar experiences read it, we often get that feedback. It's a very tough read at times, but there's a good ending in this, and that's a wonderful thing, and that's all wrapped up in a relationship with Jesus Christ.
7: Okay, well, we're going to get to that good ending, but first, let's go back to your backgrounds. Now, growing up, you always wanted to be in the military, is that right?
5: Yeah, I knew I wanted to be in the military from a very young age. My father was in the military, traveled around the world and around Australia following his career. He ended up serving 50 years, so it was almost instilled in me. I've always had a real deep desire and passion to serve my nation, a patriotic heart, and it was something that, you know, I knew going straight out of school I was going to join the military.
7: Okay, and you said that your priorities were Army, friends, family, in that order.
5: Yeah, they were. You know, I was pretty driven. I was very driven to perform well. I wanted to do the toughest job I could find and be the best at it. And much of my focus was based around my career. And as a result of that focus, obviously other things took a back seat, friendships and family. And that was probably the hardest thing that I put my family through whilst I was in the Army, was that constant putting them second behind what the military needed. When I was requested to deploy overseas, I'd go and I'd return, and I'd put them before the needs and even some of the responsibilities of being a father.
7: Okay, and meanwhile, Zoe, what was life like for you growing up?
8: Well, I grew up in northern New South Wales. Right. My parents decided to move us to Acreage when I was 16, and we lived in caravans for a couple of years while we built a mud brick house. So, yeah, it was very organic. but, you know, I grew up with my parents who are just incredibly devoted to one another. And, you know, so I grew up with a very different understanding of what marriage was and I really didn't have any exposure to the military at all, except for like films like Officer and a Gentleman. So really I had a romantic notion of what I was getting myself into. Yeah.
7: Then you met and married, and as we heard in the introduction, Andy was deployed to Afghanistan. Tell us about your experiences there.
5: Yeah, I was deployed in 2008 for the first time, and then again in 2012. You know, coming back from both those deployments sort of left a bit of a mark. I was prepared. I was trained well to do a job, and a job that I believed in strongly. We were making a difference on the ground to the people around us, and I started to recognize a few issues. You know, I came back, I started to have some pretty vivid nightmares and dreams, reliving some of the sort of more horrible events that I was exposed to. But really just tried to place it to the back of my mind and focus on work. And I couldn't wait to actually get back to overseas. I was almost, it was like I was more at home on the battlefield than I was in my own house.
7: Really? Why is that?
5: Life didn't really seem to make sense anymore. You know, I'd seen people murdered and life became different. And so settling back in and watching people go about their normal daily routines, like what they're going to eat for dinner and what they're going to pick up from the shops and driving here and there. And I just thought, where's all this leading? You know, it doesn't make any sense. I've just come from an environment where people are getting shot and blown up, and life is the value of life is almost reduced quite significantly to, you know, society in Australia almost just didn't make sense anymore. I couldn't really reconcile with what was going on.
7: Perhaps we should define some terms for people who aren't familiar with PTSD or post-traumatic stress disorder. Could you kind of give us a thumbnail sketch of what that is and help somebody who hasn't heard of it understand what somebody who's gone through that has gone through?
5: Sure. So post-traumatic stress disorder is a mental disorder that impacts people that have been exposed to or suffered significant trauma. It impacts people from every walk of life, not just soldiers, but is certainly prevalent in war with soldiers. For me, I viewed it as something like a weakness that would only appear in people that were of weak character or had some form of personal flaw. So I saw people in the theatre, even my own men, people that were suffering with signs and symptoms of PTSD. But I had very little empathy for it because I really thought it wasn't something that I'd have to deal with. Mm-hmm. But certainly when it started to present in my own life, I went through a significant period of shame, and I couldn't really understand why it was happening to me. It wasn't supposed to happen to me. I was tough. I was competent. I didn't really have any issues whilst I was deployed. So, you know, I just got on and did my job, simply put the images and sounds and smells of horrible things that were happening around me to the back of my mind and didn't deal with anything. And that allowed me certainly to operate really effectively at the time in a theater of war. But the reality is we are impacted by our environment. And if you don't address some of these things, they certainly will pop up and make you address them at some point.
7: I mean, at the end of the day, we are human beings. I mean, if we see stuff that's traumatic, it's going to affect us.
5: Absolutely. I think that's, you know, that was a lesson that I had to learn the hard way. It impacts people in different ways. Some people can continue on in life and not be impacted. Others will be impacted quite early. These things, signs and symptoms, can appear much later. Mm-hmm. For me, it didn't really happen until I separated from the army and went through a period of loss of identity and purpose. And it really threw my life into a spin where I thought, well, who am I? You know, I'm no longer Major Andy Cullen, EOD technician. I'm just a Joe Blogg civilian trying to earn some money to put food on the table. And with that loss of identity came a fair amount of depression. And I think that really weighed heavily on my soul. And a lot of the unresolved issues that I was facing sort of started to rise to the surface a lot more. And for me, it came in the form of really horrific hallucinations and nightmares.
7: Okay, we're going to ask you about those experiences in just a moment, but first I just wanted to ask Zoe, had you ever heard of PTSD before your husband experienced it?
8: No, absolutely not. I had no idea what PTSD was, and it's not even something that they at that time prepared you for as a possibility. they would give you a little booklet to say, oh, when he comes back, there might be some, you know, teething problems settling in. Give it about 3 months and, you know, just getting back into routine because he's experienced some things overseas. And really that was going to be the extent of it. And after about 3 months, everything would go back to normal. That's pretty much all the training that you got. So, no, PTSD was something I was completely unprepared for and completely ill-equipped. I did not know how to handle it.
7: Okay, and then one day you're seeing your husband act in strange ways.
8: Well, no, for us, I think it was about 6 months in, and I thought, hang on a minute, we're still walking on eggshells. I've still got to tell the kids to, hey, be quiet, Dad's not handling this. And just even not knowing what kind of father was going to greet the kids, what kind of husband was going to greet me. Was he in a good mood? Was he in a bad mood? Was he going to fly off the handle? Were we going to end up in a massive argument because I wasn't careful with the way I phrased a question? Was he going to freak out because the kids were being kids and were playing, but it was a bit too noisy for him? Basically, 6 months in, I thought there were so many things that Andy was like, he lost complete empathy for his kids. I remember an instance where Charlie at the time, who would have been about two, he fell over in the backyard on the pavers and got a big graze on his knee. And Andy basically sort of waited a moment before he responded. Then he went over and went, oh, you'll be right, mate. And I just remember thinking, oh, my gosh, that's your child who's crying. You would, like a father would pick that. He just wants to be picked up by his dad and go, it's okay, let me kiss it. Let me get a Band-Aid for you. Let me give you a bit of attention.
7: Yeah.
8: A bit of compassion. So, and I think the other thing that I noticed was he had become unreachable. So before we'd have arguments or whatever, you know, just as couples do. But now it was like we were arguing all the time and there was never a moment where he'd end up going, oh, sorry, babe. Or it was just I would end up being going, oh, my gosh, what planet are you on? I don't even know what you're talking about. How did you even get that from what I said? It was just like this sense of all reason was gone. And I think I just got to the point where there was no love anymore. There was absolutely no love. And I think it was about 6 months in when I basically said to him, you've got to go and get help. Something's wrong. Because if you don't, I don't think we can come back from this. You are destroying this family.
7: Our guests today are Andy and Zoe Cullen, and they're sharing about the struggles they went through after Andy came back from serving in Afghanistan and was diagnosed with post-traumatic stress disorder, or PTSD. We'll find out how God brought hope and healing to their lives when we return right here on Real Faith.
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7: Welcome back. I'm Eric Scadabo, and today we're chatting with Andy and Zoe Cullen, authors of the book Resurrected, A Story of Hope. It's about their journey through PTSD following Andy's multiple deployments to Afghanistan. Next, we're going to find out just what it was like to experience post-traumatic stress disorder as Andy shares what was going on inside of him during those dark days.
5: I was under this constant torment, so I was losing sleep. I wasn't sleeping really at all. Each night I'd be attacked by these horrific hallucinations. I remember one particular night.
7: Were these like flashbacks from experiences?
5: Yeah, essentially they were flashbacks, and they were, mate, they were so real, you know. I remember one night I got up and I ran into my daughter's room and picked her up because she'd just been blown up, and I could smell the explosion, I could see the smoke. I looked at her body and she was missing a right arm, and her whole face and upper body was covered in burns. And I carried her into my bedroom and started bandaging up her arm to stop the bleeding. And Zoe's sort of woken up at this point because my daughter's screaming. And Zoe's saying, put her down. And I'm saying, no, she'll be okay. She'll be okay. I just got to stop the bleeding. And then I'd sort of come to and realize that I'm holding my daughter and there's nothing wrong with her.
11: Mm-hmm.
5: You know, it was a complete disorientation. I didn't know the difference between what was real and what was in my mind. And so that wore me down. It really did. I'd become fearful of actually going to sleep at night, knowing that, you know, what's tonight going to hold for me? So I'd just start drinking and, you know, I started to abuse alcohol quite significantly, which resulted in a number of problems in itself. But the home, like Zoe was saying, became really quite difficult for everyone. It was difficult for the kids. It was difficult for Zoe. And I just started to isolate and, as a result, just drew away from my kids. And that loss of empathy that we spoke about is such a horrific thing to go through. As a father, I look back now and I'm ashamed.
7: Do you remember that incident that Zoe was talking about?
5: Yeah, absolutely. I completely lost empathy for the kids and for Zoe. I actually didn't want to be around them anymore. I thought I was just a burden to them. So, you know, I thought about sort of ending my life as a way of making their lives better and ending my own pain. I remember one day I was sitting on the edge of my bed, complete despair, my head buried in my hands, and I was just feeling sorry for myself, thinking about, you know, ways to make the pain stop. And my daughter, Eden, she came up and she just tried to nudge in and push into my arms and try and give me a cuddle, and I pushed her away. I thought, look, I want to be alone. I don't want you near me. This little girl who just wanted a cuddle from her dad, and I couldn't stand it. I must have pushed her away four or five times, but, you know, the persistence of that little one's amazing. She just kept pushing, and eventually she broke through and she reached up and grabbed both arms around my neck and pulled me so tight, and she whispered in my ear, "Dad, I love you." And I just thought, man, it broke something, you know, that love and empathy that I'd buried, that it was sort of almost completely gone, got reignited in that moment. And I'm so thankful for all of my kids today and the love and honor of my wife who stood by me through all the pain.
7: Wow, what a beautiful picture of God's love. Even though we kind of push him away, he keeps coming back more and more times. And I wanted to ask you, Andy, about something you call moral injury, which can kind of help us understand what somebody who's going through PTSD is going through. Tell us, what is moral injury?
5: Yeah, sure. I suppose the easiest way to understand it is, you know, we are mind, body, and spirit. So when we injure ourselves, we injure our arm, then we go to the doctor and we treat it. If we've got a mental injury, we'll treat that. But no one really talks about the soul or the spirit injuries. So a lot of the things that I witnessed in Afghanistan left a mark. They left a wound to my soul, things that I couldn't reconcile with, and things that didn't make sense to me. You know, I'd seen innocent children and women murdered, torn apart, and those sorts of things just kept tormenting me because I hadn't been able to deal with that and move on. And unless we're able to deal with those things, they will continue to present in ways that can sort of bring us down. So a moral injury is exactly that, or something that goes against your moral code.
7: So you know it's wrong.
5: You know it's wrong and it doesn't make sense. And whether you've witnessed it, been a part of it, or however that's impacted in trauma in your life and however it presents itself, it's going to leave a mark, so it needs to be addressed. And that's what we do now, is really help people to deal with those moral injuries.
7: Yeah, so I wanted to make sure that I'm kind of understanding this. So if I'm understanding you correctly, you're saying that things that you know are wrong, that are not decent and honorable, you know, the exact opposite of what is decent and honorable, you were seeing these things that were unjust over and over and horrific, and that it's just wearing on you. Is that kind of what you're talking about?
5: Yeah, absolutely. So it wears down the soul to a point where you just get completely overrun. And
7: overrun, know, by injustice, I guess.
5: Absolutely. And we need to address that. We need to treat moral injury. And a lot of the things that underpin that are the root cause of other issues. So, you know, a lot of people that suffer PTSD suffer from alcoholism, anger. There's all sorts of symptoms that go along with that, but that's just a symptom. We're not, if we address the symptom, we're not necessarily addressing the root cause. So the root cause of the injury is often a moral issue, something like a loss of identity, a loss of purpose, a guilt. A lot of people go through false guilt. I certainly did. I had incidents in Afghanistan where I thought, if only I'd done this, maybe those kids wouldn't have died. If only we had turned up earlier. If only, you know, we were in that location. If only I'd seen that roadside bomb. So there's all these ideas of false guilt that need to be addressed. Forgiveness, you know, forgiveness of self and forgiveness of others. And it's through Christ that we are able to learn how to go through those things and actually deal with them. So we're dealing with the root cause that addresses really all the fruit of that. So all the symptoms can then be addressed properly.
7: In addition to the moral injury, you said that you suffered from a loss of purpose, identity, and depression. Can you kind of take us through some of those feelings?
5: Yeah, sure. So my identity and purpose were really wrapped up in my role in the military. I was very proud of what we were doing. We were involved in a very specialist field of the military, and it was tough. It was a tough job, but I loved it, and I still miss it. You know, the camaraderie, the feeling of working alongside your mates. That's who you go back to war for. It's not the country's sort of political agenda. It's about fighting alongside one another. So when I was removed from the military, I really struggled. I was like floundering like a fish out of water, you know, trying to identify who I was now and what my purpose in the world was and how I fit in. And that really threw me into a bit of a depression and a cycle of pain, which I turned to alcohol, like a lot of people, to try and deal with that. But it was actually something that Zoe identified and helped me to identify through Christ that I had another identity. I had a lot more purpose.
7: That your purpose was as a father, as a husband.
5: Yeah, absolutely. So she said, you know, you are a dad, you are a husband, you've got a lot of these things where you need to look at life a bit differently. And I didn't actually see value the same way then that I do now. So it took asking a question of God, who am I? You know, what is my purpose? I'm reminded of a story when I was I was admitted to a psychiatric hospital on the Gold Coast, and I was laying there in a pretty bad way. I'd reached the bottom of myself, and I was contemplating suicide, and I picked up a Bible, and I opened it to the chapter 2 Timothy 1 verse 7, and it says, "You are not made with a spirit of fear, but of power and of love and of sound mind." And those three things were completely opposite to what was going on in my life and what the world was telling me. Sound mind, I was literally in a psychiatric hospital. I don't think they put people of sound mind in there.
7: No, I don't think so.
5: Yeah. Power, I'd lost my job. I couldn't provide for my family. I couldn't pay the mortgage. I'd lost my identity as an officer in the army. I had no authority. And love, I was actually going through that complete loss of empathy and love for even my own children, like we spoke about earlier. But in that moment, I decided, okay, God, if you're there, you need to turn up in a real way and help me out, because I'm at the bottom. I can't do this in my own strength anymore. And I surrendered to him, and I decided in that moment to believe his truth over who I was rather than what the world was saying.
7: And how did having a relationship with your Heavenly Father and completely surrendering to him, how did that help to heal the moral injury that you were talking about earlier?
5: Well, it wasn't a radical salvation or complete healing, although I would have loved it at the time. It was a journey, mate. Mm-hmm. And yeah. It was a journey about, you know, digging into the gospel, working out who I was, and developing a relationship with Jesus. And it's something that I still do today. You know, I'm constantly going back to the Bible. I went through a period where I couldn't read. The PTSD was affecting my cognitive abilities, and it was very frustrating for me. So I started, a mate actually directed me to a YouVersion Bible app. I could listen to the Word, and I started listening to it. And instead of laying in bed being fearful of going to sleep and being tormented, I started just falling asleep listening to the gospel.
7: Wow, just listening to God's word over and over.
5: Over and over again. And yeah. You cannot hear the word of God without being changed. Mm. So I was going through a change. I was going through a growth and a spiritual growth that was astounding. And I went through a lot of ups and downs in that journey, but in the end, it just drew me closer to God. It gave me new purpose, a new identity, and got us to the point where we're at now, where I feel like I'm living God's purpose for my life and nothing has been wasted.
7: Our guests today have been Andy and Zoe Cullen. They're the authors of the book Resurrected, A Story of Hope. We've been hearing their story today. We've invited them to join us again next time for more of their story. Andy and Zoe Cullen, once again, they're the authors of the book Resurrected, A Story of Hope. Their website is PTSDresurrected.com. That's PTSDresurrected.com.
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Hey guys, this is Phil Wickham. Your Love Awakens Me is a song that celebrates the amazing, unfailing, life-giving love of Jesus. One of my favorite passages in all of Scripture is Ephesians 2, where it says, "But God, being rich in mercy, because of the great love with which He loved us, even when we were dead in our trespasses, He made us alive together with Christ. By grace, you have been saved." And that's our story. We were dead, but because of what God has done, we are alive. We were lost, but because of His love, we are found. And this song is calling everybody together to sing that incredible truth, that God's love is greater than our sin, it is stronger than a grave, and it has awakened us to live this life with purpose and passion.

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1: 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It could have sent me manic. 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

0: Hi everyone, it's Laura Geitz here. 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

In a season when it seems so easy to lose hope, this song became a really incredible reminder to me that we've not been abandoned here and that God is with us and that He really is for us. The Lion of the tribe of Judah, the precious Lamb of God, is our victorious returning King. When I think about the return of Jesus, it floods my heart with huge hope and a sense of urgency to just be about kingdom things. When you hear this song, I really hope it causes you to be encouraged and to remember that no matter whatever the circumstance, there's always hope in the Lord.

0: Darwin, through his research, found that species do change, and they change a lot. This is observational science. But then Darwin took his ideas one step further and said that one kind of organism turned into another kind, that all the species on Earth, from bananas to hummingbirds, are related to one another. It's this idea of one kind turning into another kind that contradicts the Bible. The biblical kind is not the same thing as species. Tigers and lions are part of the cat kind. Horses and zebras belong to the equid or horse kind, and so on. Species do change, but it's not evolution. We never see one kind of creature turning into another. That's because organisms reproduce according to their kind, just like the Bible says. I'm David Reeves. Truly, the heavens declare the glory of God.
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0: Phil Tuttle is the CEO of Walk Through the Bible, a global ministry which makes the Bible more accessible to new Christians. One of the reasons Phil is so passionate about reading the Bible is the positive impact it brings.
1: The single greatest predictor of a truly changed life, a marriage that stands the test of time, good relationships with kids, generosity, it's personal time in the Word of God.
0: There's a reason why spending time reading the Bible brings these results. Here's Billy Graham to explain.
2: There are millions of people that are confused, frustrated, and perplexed today. That inward peace which man so desperately seeks. Only the Bible has been able to meet the need and meet it fully. You will find it all there in the Bible.
0: Do you struggle with confusion, frustration, lack of inner peace? Just as Billy Graham said, the answers are found in the Bible, and we can help you get started in the Bible. Visit our website, findpeacewithgod.net. We're the Billy Graham Evangelistic Association.

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Forgot who I am. So won't you make my eyes your eyes, my ears your ears, my tears your tears.

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4: For my benefit, for the glory of God, and for my family, and for the impact I am having, I have to stop this behavior. And the first thing that must happen is the kind of dead honesty before God that this person needs to have, and to recognize the fact that I've sinned does not make me unimportant. I am unworthy of God's grace, but so is everybody. So we all come cap in hand saying, I'm depending upon you to give me a new beginning.
5: That's Dr. Erwin Lutzer describing how it's possible to overcome bad habits and temptations and grow in your faith in the process. He's back with us today on Focus on the Family with Jim Daly. I'm John Fuller, and we're glad you've joined us.
6: You know, I'm thinking about last time John and Dr. Lutzer said so many things that we all have to, even sitting here at the table with them, which I wish you all could be, just right here at the table. Hopefully you're the next best thing listening in or watching on YouTube. But you got to apply this to yourself first, right? It's not the other guy, like what Adam did with Eve in the garden. Mm-hmm. You gave me the woman. It's, okay, Lord, what am I doing that I need to be mindful of in my behavior that is kind of short-circuiting my relationship with you? And what a great place to start. It's convicting. And, you know, I think in today's culture, we don't have much of a mature appetite, even as Christians, to do this. But what great benefit comes in your relationship with the Lord if you can do that? That's called being mature, right? And so today we're going to continue with the discussion. If you missed it, get the app for the smartphone. You can go to the website and listen in. This is pearl material that we talked about last time, and we're going to talk about again today.
5: Mm-hmm. And with decades of experience as a pastor, writer, speaker, theologian, Dr. Lutzer has studied these issues of habits and sin, and he's got a lot to say. As you indicated, Jim, the book is called How to Say No to a Stubborn Habit, Even When You Feel Like Saying Yes.
6: Dr. Lutzer, welcome back.
7: So great to be with you, Jim.
6: This is good. I love just talking with you. You must have been quite an amazing pastor. I think you just know how to feed the flock with provocative thoughts about where you're at in your journey with the Lord. Not every pastor has that courage to say, wake up.
7: You know, Jim, I know that this isn't a program for pastors necessarily, but when it comes to preaching, and I used to teach preaching, I always tell pastors, always ask yourself this question: why should this message change people's future forever. In other words, how do we take the gap between what we know and how we live and somehow bridge them?
8: Boy.
7: And that is so critical, even in our Bible study.
8: But you think about that. That's the work of the pastor every Sunday when he gets up to preach a sermon. How do I get you from that gap into
7: in
8: a deeper?
7: In fact, I like to shock pastors by saying, the Bible wasn't written to be studied. Oh, really? No, the Bible was written to change your life. And we study it that we might be able to understand that transformation better.
8: Yeah, that's so good. So, so good. Let's pick up where we left off last time, and it's an area that I know the book, you've covered it, but this acknowledgement of the spiritual warfare that is a part of our struggle with temptation and sin. You point to an interesting fact about a lion's roar. I always love, you know, the longer I live, the more I realize God has set in nature so many lessons for us to understand him better. The lion's roar, how does that teach us something?
7: Well, you know, Peter says, Satan goes about like a roaring lion seeking whom he may devour. You know that lions never roar when they are about to jump on to prey, because they are stealth, they are quiet. What does it mean when a lion roars? Two things. First of all, he's marking his territory. And secondly, what he is doing is he's instilling fear in anyone who would take this territory from him. And when you think of Satan, what he is really doing is he's saying, this territory is mine. And you know, this may be extreme, but what I see on the internet, obviously we use the internet, all of us do, it gets the gospel of Jesus Christ around the world. But there are sections of the internet where I believe the devil says, this is my territory.
8: Oh, yeah.
7: Come over here, and I will give you all the pleasures that you want in exchange for your soul, in exchange for your future. And that's the deal that he is trying to make.
8: You know, and of course, we want to protect ourselves from satanic influences if we're believers, for sure. But even some agnostics I know, who wants that kind of pitfall? And you remind particularly believers to check your armor. So that's out of Ephesians 6.
7: Yeah.
8: What does that mean? Let's be clear. What does the armor of God provide?
7: First of all, it indicates that we are in a spiritual battle. I can't overemphasize that enough. And most Christians don't know that we're in a battle because they have really submitted to the enemy. But what we must do is to put on the armor of God. And we could list all of the pieces. The one I want to emphasize is the shield of faith by which you shall be able to quench all of the darts of the wicked one. Now, Jim, in context, what he is talking about is Romans going into warfare, and their shields were beveled. That is to say, they were all hooked together.
8: Huh.
7: So that when the soldiers marched, it was as if there was a wall going up to the enemy. And that reminds us of two things. First of all, faith is absolutely critical. If there's anything that Satan wants to do, it is to attack our faith, to bring in doubts that we can't deal with. And the second thing is, we can't fight the battle against Satan alone. We should see ourselves in our churches as linked together with other believers marching against the enemy.
8: Wow, that's a great word picture.
7: And what we must do is to see that believers, we may have disagreements, but at the same time, I hope that we have the same heart, namely, to stand for Jesus Christ despite the arrows that are against us, and to be faithful all the way to the finish line.
8: You know, Romans 12 is a, I think, an applicable scripture here where we're told to transform our thinking by renewing our mind. Now, again, we can be so asleep at the switch in this modern world, Dr. Lutzer. Let's grab this. How does a person, they have the normal job, whatever that might be, they've got the kids, they're taken care of, life is going by them at warp speed, and we're saying on Focus on the Family today, remember to work toward renewing your mind. What does it mean?
7: To put this in context, Romans chapter 12, verse 1. Do not be conformed to this world, but be transformed by the renewing of your mind. All right, how do we renew our mind? Well, obviously, we renew our mind through our devotion to Christ, through the memorization of Scripture. Now, I'm going to give everyone a test who is listening. I want you to think for a moment about the number 7. I just chose that number arbitrarily. And now I want you to stop thinking about the number 7. Stop it. Well, you can't. But I can tell you quickly how you can stop thinking about the number 7. I want you to think about your mother. Some of us had a very good mother. Some of us had a very, perhaps, evil mother to some extent. Some may not really have known their mother. Mm-hmm. But think about your mother for a few moments. And you know what? You're going to stop thinking about the number 7. Mm-hmm. It's the principle of replacement. So what we have to do is to replace our thoughts and our worldly thoughts with biblical thoughts. Now, I'm going to give a personal illustration, which I seldom share, but it's especially interesting to me. I was taking an exam in philosophy for a degree in philosophy, and I had to learn French. I'm not good at languages. The way the professor did it, he took a French journal off the shelf, handed it to me, and said, "Translate into English." I was terrified. I remember eating breakfast, and I was just so overcome by anxiety, I couldn't eat. I got in the car. It was about a 20-minute trip to the university. But I thought, Satan has something to do about all this fear. So I began to quote every verse I know. "Peace I leave with you, my peace I give unto you. Not as the world gives, give I unto you. Let not your heart be troubled, neither let it be afraid." Or Philippians, you know, "Cast all your anxieties upon the Lord." I quoted them over and over again, 5 or 6 different verses. I got to the university, and as I parked the car, Jim, I was overwhelmed by a sense of peace and the power of God. It was just almost euphoric. I walked in, the prof said, "Here's a journal, translate it," and I flunked it cold. And then I went to the church where I was the pastor, and my secretary said, "What in the world got into you? Why are you in such a good mood?" I said, "I just flunked French 2 in a row." That was number 2. So I tell students, if you've got to flunk, do it victoriously. But do you see how, instead of all of these anxieties,
8: the worry and all that,
7: instead of all of these anxieties, my mind was now filled and renewed with the promises of God.
8: No, that's so, so good. Explain how spiritual warfare impacts the process. What are some of the ways we can anticipate and respond to those negative thoughts that Satan will put under our heads, you know? Maybe the modern things, whatever they might be, just taking it captive. We heard the story, but perhaps you can elaborate a little bit more in a practical way. Like, how do I do that? Okay, I think of a woman I shouldn't think about. What do I do? I think of, you know, drinking, and I shouldn't. What do I do? Just give us some practical insights of replacement, like you just described.
7: What you have to do is especially find verses of Scripture that relate to your specific addiction or your specific proclivity. What is it that is the weakest part of your life?
8: Now, Satan knows that.
7: And Satan knows that. Now visualize that you are in a town that has a wall around it. Obviously, what you want to do is to strengthen the weakest part of the wall. I've known people who have allowed the devil to go into that particular town through the same weak part of the wall over and over again and never think to themselves, I have to strengthen that part of the wall because that's my weakness. That's where I go off and do my own thing and ending up in all kinds of sinful and hurtful behavior. So what you do is it takes discipline. It takes the grace of God. It takes both. You know, when I was in Bible college, we'd have people come and teach us, and one of them would say, You know, I just learned that I have to be disciplined and be sure to be up early in the morning and so forth. Discipline was very important. Then the next week we'd have a teacher who would say, you know, I just learned to rest in the Lord. And we as students used to say, which one is right? And then I read in the book of Hebrews, labor to enter into his rest. In other words, God has done his part, but we also have to do our part under his grace and under his strength, because if we don't, things are just going to float down the river, and at the end of the day, we'll discover that our lives have not been very fruitful.
8: So good.
5: You know, Dr. Lutzer, that makes me think about the importance of transparency and honesty and community in our journeys, because you can hide that kind of thing only so long before it really becomes so destructive. And you've got a story about a woman who was contemplating suicide, but she got sidetracked from that thought, that destructive pattern in her life of negative thoughts, by a prayer group of some sort. Share that story with us, because I think it really displays the power of community when it comes to habits and sin.
7: You know, John, I think that one of the reasons why we can't live the Christian life alone is because of what you pointed out, namely the need for humility, the need for brokenness. For example, at Moody Church, we had a special group for men who were dealing with pornography. And they needed community. They needed accountability. Why? God uses that to humble us and show us that we do indeed need others. Now, to your point, this woman, yes, the sleeping pills were in her purse. And she wanted to commit suicide because of all the depression and all the things that happened in her life. But she thought that she would stop by the church to say goodbye to God. She goes in to church, and the women are singing songs of praise to God. I don't know, John, if you know the song, Oh Say, But I'm Glad, I'm Glad. That was a chorus we used to sing. She felt like singing, Oh God, I'm mad, I'm mad. But the women urged her to come into a prayer room. And there she spilled out all of her anger, because she had a great deal of anger toward God and toward others, because she felt that she had been victimized and been shortchanged in life. She spilled all of that out and laid it at the foot of the cross. The women began to pray for her and with her. And you know, she said she was never depressed again. Now, whether or not that's true of everyone who's listening, but that would be a wonderful suggestion. Get with other people, be honest before God, let it all hang out. And so honesty before God is absolutely critical, because the part of us that we hide, or we think we're hiding before God, is the thing that is going to give us most grief. So this is what I tell people. What you have to do is to open every door of your life. There are some people who allow God into one part of their life, but not another. So you open every cabinet, every door, and say, God, here it is. And God responds to that kind of honesty.
8: In the book, you explain why you believe the moment we begin to experience some victories in this space, you know, we start to overcome, we start to conquer, we start to, you know, live a less negative habit, sinful life, is perhaps the most dangerous part of the journey, which that word picture comes to my mind like a perilous cliff on the road. We're experiencing getting there, but now we're in a dangerous place. Why do you think that is?
7: Maybe I'm not answering your question directly, but I was in Europe recently and I met a man who said that he was an atheist. I said to him, you know, it's fine for you to be an atheist. Are you healthy? Yes. Do you have a good job? Yes. But I said, the day is going to come when somebody's going to tell you, a doctor's going to tell you that you have 2 months to live. And then you're going to begin to say, I wonder whether or not I really do need God. And to your point, when we are in that zone where things are going well, when we seem to be victorious and we've overcome this and we've overcome that, it's a very dangerous place because at that moment, we begin to think we have it made.
8: Yeah.
7: And we never have it made. And to many people, the doctrine of the Holy Spirit is misunderstood. They think to themselves, the power of the Holy Spirit of God is given to people who have it all together. No. The Spirit has been given to help us to get it together. Yeah. Jesus said in John 7 that when I go to the Father, I'm going to pour forth the gift of the Holy Spirit. All right. How did you get saved? You got saved by looking at the cross. How do we get the fullness of the Spirit? We get the fullness of the Spirit by looking at the ascension and the fact that Jesus has been totally victorious and he has poured forth the gift of the Holy Spirit in every one of us. That's why to all the weak saints out there, and we all join you in that, the Holy Spirit is available. He is resident if you're a believer, but what he wants to do is to be president. In Egypt, they, under the pyramids, discovered grain that had been there for, what, 4,000 or 5,000 years, and they took it and put it in moist soil, and with sunlight, it grew.
8: That's amazing.
7: Imagine this. There are people today with the blessed Holy Spirit of God, but it is not transforming their lives until they are willing to have those conditions of spiritual growth so that they might experience the fullness of the Holy Spirit and walk in the Spirit. And that is available to every Christian.
8: And you might be answering that last question I wanted to ask you, and that is for the person listening, let's just create an avatar of that, the person who is a Christian, but they've got these nagging sin habits, whatever they might be. They could be extreme or they could be light. But they, in the end, create separation between them and God. They're not moving in a positive direction. They're content in that. And now they're feeling a bit of shame that I'm not motivated to do better. What do you say to them right at the end here to give them that appetite to say, I want a richer, deeper relationship with God. I don't want to be in this chaos in my family, at my job, or all of it. What should they do to start turning the tide of living mediocre for Christ?
7: First of all, I would bring to mind a very familiar verse that all Christians should know, 1 John chapter 1, verse 9. If we confess our sins, that's the beginning point. He is faithful and just to forgive us our sins and to cleanse us from all unrighteousness. And that cleansing gives us a new appetite to move on for God. I was talking to a woman who said, every time I go in a mall and I see a little three-year-old girl, I just absolutely am overcome by guilt because I had an abortion, and that's how old she would be if I had not had the abortion. What do I do? The Bible says that he not only forgives us, but cleanses us. There are many people who have been forgiven because they've confessed their sins, but they have never experienced the cleansing of their conscience. So this person that you described, they need to understand that even their failures, and I'm glad they're admitting them, even those failures, they can be cleansed from so that they can have a new beginning. The cleansing of the conscience is so important to free up our relationship with God to say that the past doesn't have to define me. I'm going to get on with the business of having a relationship with God daily. That's a good word, by the way. Daily, consistently, because that's where I'm going to live.
8: Yeah. Do you tie in where Jesus said, you know, be aware, that's not the word used there, but be aware of the plank in your own eye before you're worried about the speck in your brother's eye. We take that as kind of a, you know, a bit of a spiritual slap. But maybe the Lord's just being very direct. You know, before you're going after other people, look at your own heart, know what is true about you, and that puts you in a better position when you can be honest with yourself, to, with humility, be able to say to someone, hey, I've noticed this.
7: You know, Jim, we're ending where we began. The key is honesty.
8: Yeah.
7: Whatever you are holding back is what you are going to pass on to somebody else if it is something that is sinful or harmful. So we have two different kinds of people listening. First of all, those who have never savingly believed on Christ, we urge you to do that. And to those of you who are believers, but you're not where you should be, stop today, stop, analyze, repent, and have a new beginning.
8: That is so good. Dr. Lutzer, this has all been so good. Thank you for being with us last time today. Great stuff. It's like a tune-up spiritually. It's just been good to sit here with you, talk with you, and, you know, really apply those things to my own life. And I'm sure literally hundreds of thousands, millions of people that are listening are doing the same. So thank you for that boldness, that willingness to say, hey, here's what I'm learning. Apply it to yourself, because we'll be better in Christ for it. So thank you.
7: And all that really matters is what matters forever.
8: Yeah, for sure. It's so good.
5: Isn't that a great place to close that conversation? Oh, my goodness. That really is a wonderful saying from Dr. Erwin Lutzer as we wrapped up. He's been our guest these past couple of episodes, and I know he's encouraged you, and I hope you'll pass that along, that encouragement in the faith. Get a copy of Dr. Lutzer's book. 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The title again is How to Say No to a Stubborn Habit, Even When You Feel Like Saying Yes. Well, this has been Focus on the Family with Jim Daly. Thanks for listening. I'm John Fuller.
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0: is probably one of the most destructive of all emotions. We see something someone else has and we want it. Wars have been fought over envy. That's why it numbers amongst the seven deadly sins. And let me tell you, it's still deadly today. Hi, I'm Bernie Diamond and welcome again to the program as together with my special guest Keith Henry, we take another look at overcoming sin and temptation. I imagine that envy is one of those emotions, let's not call it emotion, let's call it what it really is. Envy is one of those sins that we experience from our earliest childhood. Little Johnny next door has a new toy car and I want it. Or little Sarah next door has a brand new doll and you want it. So we envy what they have. We want to get our hands on what they have. And then we grow up. And it's so easy to envy the things that other people have or how they look or who they're married to or what other people think of them. So easy. You may have heard me say this before, but I really used to suffer from this. I couldn't stand it. I hated it when someone else had something that I couldn't have. You stand back and think about it, and you realize two things about envy. Firstly, it doesn't have a single redeeming feature. It's just plain ugly. And secondly, it's an incredibly destructive sin. While I envy what you have, and you envy what I have, we can't have any trust between us. There can't be any closeness or friendship. It robs us of the most important thing of all, relationship. Envy has always been a deadly sin. And you know something today, right here and now? It's still deadly. I'm joined today again by Keith Henry. Keith, thanks for joining us.
1: Pleasure, Bernie.
0: Been such a blessing. You know, Keith has some real insights about these seven deadly sins. It's not because he specialises in each one of them or anything like that. Keith spent the last 10 years of his life really understanding different personality types we have. And what it turns out is that each different personality type has one particular sin that it specialises in. Now, Keith, tell us about envy. What's this envy thing all about? Where does it come from? Where does it start from?
1: Envy, I believe, is one of the most misunderstood seven deadly sins, and as you said, one of the most destructive, only because people don't know a way out of it. Mm. And the secret is envy is really love of what other people have. Mm. It comes back to that love point of view. God is love, mm-hmm. and in envy, we love what somebody else has. But when you get it, often you don't want it. Mm. It's one of those things, I want it when I can't get it. When I do have it, I don't want it anymore.
0: It's really interesting. Envy, I was reading something the Apostle Paul wrote in Galatians chapter 5. Have a listen. He says, the works of the flesh are obvious. Sexual immorality, impurity, licentiousness, idolatry, sorcery, enmity, strife, jealousy, anger, quite a list. Quarrels, dissensions, factions, envy, drunkenness, carousing, and things like that. I'm warning you against them. Interesting that envy numbers amongst those sorts of sins. Idolatry, sorcery, strife, jealousy, anger, envy. It's right up there.
1: It is. Envy is in the mind. This is what makes it so strong. Envy is a sensitivity to something. And people who have envy are very, very much live in their mind. Mm. They're thinking, and often in the past. And they actually do or rethink things that have happened in the past and put a different slant on it so that they are envious of, they should have had that, or why didn't they have it? What was wrong with me? Mm. And it brings about shame and guilt and all the destructive forces. Envy is terrible. And all the deadly sins are terrible, but this one is the hardest one to overcome.
0: So what sort of person is more prone to envy than another?
1: It's funny when you ask that question, because you don't really expect the answer. In the Bible, in Romans 12, where it talks about the seven personality mm-hmm. types, it's actually the carer. And who do we think the carer is? The carer is that lovely, sweet, kind.
0: That is bizarre.
1: It is, isn't it? Because in their personality, the carer wants to be unique. They want to be special. They want to be different. Mm. And they can see things that are special and that are different that we can't. That their sensitivity level is the highest of all personalities.
0: Mm-hmm.
1: And so they actually...
0: That makes sense.
1: Yeah, and what happens is they can see, like, if you were hurting right now in your feelings, you had a problem, I wouldn't say it, they would, and they'd start asking you questions. They want to help people. They have a natural inclination to help people, but when they're not doing that, they can get depressed easily, they have bipolar, they can, they could commit suicide if it got really bad. It's so, so destructive because they're thinking all the time and regurgitating things.
0: They're emotionally sensitive.
1: Very emotionally sensitive.
0: And there's an upside to that, and there's a downside to that.
1: Well, the upside too is in the carer is one of the nicest, happiest, fulfilled people out. The way out of this, as I said at the start, is envy is a love of what other people have and what I don't have.
0: Before we talk about the way out, I just want to understand why it is that someone whom we all love, the carer, the one who pulls alongside and spends the time with us and all sorts of stuff, why is it particularly the carer who is prone to envy? Why?
1: Because of their sensitivity. They see things in it. They have a real appreciation for creativity, for instance, and for music or things like that, that we don't have. And they see things in the world that we don't have a sensitivity for.
0: Okay. And so I guess because they see things so deeply, they latch onto them and they want them?
1: That's right. They do. And they want to be special.
0: Mm. Okay, so what's the way out? I mean, if someone's... It must be almost a Jekyll and Hyde thing, because on the outside they're so loving and so warm, and on the inside this envy thing must eat away like a cancer.
1: It is. It's a bit like, you know, the leader is an adrenaline junkie. Mm-hmm. You know, just wants to do things that challenge them and gets adrenaline going. This is the closest in a way. You wouldn't think it, but this is the closest in the way to the leader in terms of that. They want the highs and lows. Because they have the feeling sensitivity, they want to go up and then come down and realise what it's like again and go up again. Mm-hmm. They're going, their sensitivity levels.
0: A sort of cyclothymic type of...
1: Yeah.
0: Okay.
1: Yeah. And the way out of it is the way that you enter it. Envy is love of other things. The actual way out of it is being a carer is love of God, but love of others, to care for them. They have the sensitivity to see where you're hurting. They have a sensitivity to help you. And so they have to, if they take it away from themselves, this is the only way out for them. They actually have to focus on using that sensitivity to help people and not take things as somebody's had a go at me all the time.
0: Yeah.
1: Because they're sensitive, you could say something and not mean it. They take it and they run away.
0: Well, they're oversensitive sometimes, too.
1: Oversensitive.
0: See, interesting, before I became a Christian, I was always very envious. Now, I'm not a carer by any stretch of the imagination, but I did experience envy. I hated it when other people succeeded. And I didn't think about it much, but when I became a Christian, God turned my life around and I began to serve other people.
1: Yes.
0: It's just what I do now. And I get so much fulfillment. Envy's just gone. It doesn't exist anymore for me. I love it when other people succeed now. And I never thought about it.
1: That's the divine nature. See, the Bible said we should participate in the divine nature. The divine nature is centered on focusing on other people. You've stopped focusing on yourself, Bernie, and now you're fulfilled. You were never fulfilled when you focused on yourself.
0: Ever, ever. All right, we're going to talk tomorrow about another of the seven deadly sins. In fact, the last one. And this one is pride. And I'm going to tell you, Keith, I keep running into these and think, I remember that one too. So I'm really interested to see what you have to say about pride tomorrow.
1: Look forward to it, Bernie.
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2: In this bulletin, China accused of destabilisation and the Royal Commission into anti-Semitism continuing. With more, I'm Tracy Weir. China has test-fired a nuclear-capable missile into the Pacific Ocean while Australia has signed a new defence treaty with Fiji. Here's Nelson Scott.
3: Australia and Fiji have agreed to come to each other's defence if either is attacked, with the Pacific nation becoming our fourth official military ally. The treaty could also see Fijian soldiers train and fight alongside our defence force. Prime Minister Anthony Albanese has described it an historic day for both nations.
4: The significance of this agreement cannot be underestimated.
3: His Fijian counterpart, Sitiveni Rumbuka, says it elevates an already strong bond.
5: A very defining moment in our relationship.
3: The treaty aims to block China from gaining a military foothold in the region. Yet, hours after it was signed, Beijing test-fired a nuclear-capable missile into the Pacific Ocean. China maintains the launch was unrelated to the deal and merely a routine training exercise.
2: Nelson Scott. The Royal Commission into Anti-Semitism has heard from Meta, the company behind Facebook. The tech giant's head of policy, Benjamin Good, has given evidence via video link from the US. He told the commission 80% of hateful content has been removed from Facebook after it updated its content policy. The Melbourne sculptor behind the famous Nicky Winmar statue says its removal from Optus Stadium was a very hasty reaction. Lewis Lohman says while he understands the decision, in response to Winmar being found guilty of assault, the statue represented more than one man, becoming a broader symbol of defiance.
6: I don't know, but I think it's very much to get brownie points for having the correct view about violence towards women. And really it's using the statue as some kind of scapegoat for that. It becomes a kind of proxy.
2: It's unclear when the statue will be removed. The Australian Space Agency says mysterious objects that have turned up on a beach in North Queensland are most likely pressure vessels from a space launch vehicle. Six large metal balls have been found at Forest Beach near Ingham, forcing a brief evacuation of the town on Friday. The Space Agency has warned there is potential for more of the debris to be found, but the objects are safe. China has freed a prominent pastor who's been held in detention since being arrested 8 months ago. Zion Church pastor Ezra Mingri arrived in Los Angeles at the weekend. He and 17 other members of the major underground church were charged with illegally using information networks. Eight of them are still in jail. President Donald Trump had asked President Xi Jinping to release the pastor during their Beijing summit in May. There is no sign of the jailed Hong Kong Christian businessman Jimmy Lai being freed after his case was also raised. For the first time in nearly 2,000 years, Jewish authorities are carrying out major conservation work on the Tomb of the Patriarchs, Judaism's second holiest site after the Temple Mount. The Hebron landmark is the biblical burial site of Abraham and Sarah, Isaac and Rebecca, and Jacob and Leah. To sport, and Jasmine Paolini has ended the dream Wimbledon run of Alexander Ehler and dashed the hopes of a nation. In the last eight, the Italian will play Ukraine's Marta Kociuk, who beat American Ashlyn Kruger 6-4, 6-4. 13th seed Paolini triumphed 6-4, 4-6, 6-3. In AFL, North Melbourne young gun George Wardlaw is in doubt to take on Collingwood this weekend with a hamstring injury. And a 10-man England has hung on to beat Mexico 3-2 at the FIFA World Cup. That's the latest Vision National News. I'm Tracy Weir.
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5: It is Tuesday, and we're so glad you've decided to spend some time with us here at Derek Prince Legacy Radio. 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
6: Everything has its source and its fulfillment in God. In simple but profound words, Paul has summed this up in Romans 11, verse 36. Speaking about God, he says, "For from him and through him and to him are all things." I'm impressed by the fact that in the English, there's not one word in that whole verse that is more than one syllable. There are 12 words of one single syllable. And yet you could not say anything more important or more profound than those words tell us. From him and through him and to him are all things. Everything comes from God, everything comes through God, and everything comes to its fulfillment in God. Today we're going to catch just a glimpse of God's supreme sovereign control over the entire universe. There is nothing in the universe that God does not control, from the greatest to the smallest. We'll just look at some statements in Scripture that point this out to us. God controls the stars. In Psalm 147, verse 4 and 5, the psalmist says, "He," that is God, "determines the number of the stars," and we know they are billions upon billions, "and calls them each by name. Great is our Lord and mighty in power. His understanding has no limit." No limit to God's knowledge, to God's understanding. There is nothing that escapes his attention. And then the prophet Isaiah says in Isaiah chapter 40, verse 26, "Lift your eyes and look to the heavens. Who created all these?" And he's speaking primarily about the starry host. "He who brings out the starry host one by one and calls them each by name." How that impresses me. God deals with every star individually. He calls each star by its name. Because of his great power and mighty strength, not one of them is missing. What keeps the stars in place? God, his power, his knowledge, his strength. In this connection, I'd like to read just some words from my book, Chords from David's Harp, commenting on those verses in Psalm 147, 4 and 5. He determines the number of the stars and calls them each by name. Great is our Lord and mighty in power. His understanding has no limit. I write this. The psalmist gives us an objective scientific standard by which to measure the knowledge and power of the Lord. Human astronomers would not dare to calculate the number of stars in the universe. They do tell us, however, that it amounts to billions upon billions. Yet God knows the exact number of the stars. He is in direct contact with each one, and he controls its movements. So totally accurate and reliable are the movements of the stars that astronomers can compute mathematically where each star was thousands of years ago or where it will be thousands of years from now. But let us never attribute this precision to some mindless, impersonal force or law. Behind it all is the infinite wisdom of a creator whose concern extends to the remotest corner of his universe. Furthermore, the psalmist tells us how God controls the stars. He calls them each by name. In the Bible, a name expresses the essential individual character of the person or object named. To God, even the stars are not mere mindless conformations of matter, to be identified only by location or magnitude. Each has its own name. Each responds to that name when God calls it. God also controls the course of human history. There was a great Gentile king, Nebuchadnezzar, king of Babylon, who had a head-on encounter with the power and the wisdom of God, and God humbled him so that for 7 years he was forced to act like a beast, going naked in the fields eating grass. His hair and his nails grew like the hair and the talons of beasts and birds. And then God restored his kingdom to him when he'd learned his lesson. And in these words in Daniel 4, 34 and 35, Nebuchadnezzar sums up his lesson about God. He's speaking about the true God, the Lord. And he says this, "For his dominion is an everlasting dominion, and his kingdom from generation to generation. All inhabitants of the earth are reputed as nothing. He does according to his will in the army of heaven and among the inhabitants of the earth. No one can restrain his hand or say to him, 'What have you done?' He's totally sovereign in the affairs of men. All kingdoms, all governments, all nations are answerable to him. He disposes of them according to his wisdom. He raises them up, he puts them down. He enlarges them, and then he reduces them again. He is in total control. Human history is not a series of unplanned events that no one understands and no one controls. Behind it all is the same person who's behind the whole universe, God, the creator of the stars, the creator of man also. No one can restrain his hand, Nebuchadnezzar said, or say to him, 'What have you done?' No one can frustrate God's plan. This is applied to nations in Psalm 33, verses 10 and 11. The Lord foils the plans of the nations. He thwarts the purposes of the peoples because they're not in line with his plans and his purposes, of course. But the plans of the Lord stand firm forever, the purposes of his heart through all generations. Ultimately, all history will evidence the outworking of God's eternal plan and purpose, and there is no force in human history that can resist or withstand or frustrate the purpose of God. This is applied also to individuals. In the book of Job, we read how Job was permitted to go through tremendous trials and sufferings, but in the end, he had something that was more valuable than all those sufferings that made them seem insignificant. A personal revelation of the living God. And after that revelation, Job said this in Job 42, verses 1 and 2. Then Job replied to the Lord, I know that you can do all things. No plan of yours can be thwarted. Brothers and sisters, when we come to that place where we really understand that God can do all things, and that no plan of his can ever be thwarted, there's really no more room for worrying. There's no more room for alarm. Surely that should give us total peace. God can do all things. No plan of his can be thwarted. And furthermore, we who believe in Christ are part of his plan. Paul makes this very clear in Ephesians 1:11. In him, that's in Jesus Christ, we were also chosen, having been predestined according to the plan of him who works out everything in conformity with the purpose of his will. That's a statement to lay hold of. God works out everything in conformity with the purpose of his will. Nothing is outside his control. Nothing slips through his fingers. He forgets nothing. He overlooks nothing. He's perplexed by nothing. He never has an emergency. It's all under his control. And everything in our lives, that is, those of us who believe in Jesus Christ, is designed to work out God's sovereign eternal plan for us. Paul says this in Romans 8:28. And we know that God causes all things to work together for good to those who love God, to those who are called according to his purpose. It doesn't matter what happens in our lives. We may encounter seeming trials, frustrations, dangers, disappointments. All of us go through things like that. But behind it all, we know that God is working everything together for our good. Let me just say before I close that there are three conditions that we have to meet for that to be fully true. First of all, we have to love God. This is only for those who love God. Secondly, we have to be called by God. We have to know our calling. And in ensuing talks, I'll be saying much more about calling. And thirdly, we have to be walking in God's purpose for us. But provided we fulfill those three conditions, that we love God, we're called by God and walking in our calling, and we're walking in God's purpose in our calling, then we know that God causes everything that happens to work together for good. Let me just sum up what I've said. God controls the stars. He controls human history. He controls the life of individuals. And above all, he controls and works out his purposes in the lives of those of us who believe in Jesus Christ. He has a plan. It's a good plan. He began it. He'll see it through to the end. No one can frustrate it. Let that comfort you. Let that encourage you. Let it put an end to your worrying and your frustrations.
7: Let me ask you a question here at the end of Derek's teaching. Are you completely settled in your mind that God is in control? When you see some disaster on the newspaper, when you have a difficult day, when there's some challenge in your family, whatever you have to go through, whatever you have to say, do, spend, give yourself to, are you still nevertheless convinced that God rules and he intends good for you? That is the gospel of the Lord Jesus Christ. Hey, that's all the time we have for now. For everyone at Derek Prince Ministries, I'm Stephen Mansfield. 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
1: In stories making news, the Royal Commission into Anti-Semitism has heard from Meta, the company behind Facebook. The tech giant's head of policy, Benjamin Good, has given evidence via video link from the US. He told the commission 80% of hateful content has been removed from Facebook after it updated its content policy. Australia has signed a defence treaty with Fiji, offering both countries greater protection if either is attacked. The pact makes Fiji our fourth alliance partner after the US, New Zealand and Papua New Guinea. Prime Minister Anthony Albanese is undertaking a week of diplomatic meetings with regional leaders and today heads to the Solomons. Free household asbestos collection and disposal will be offered in New South Wales as part of a new trial. The $16 million package is aimed at reducing illegal dumping and improving the safe handling of the minerals. Sport, in a 10-man England has hung on to beat Mexico 3-2 at the FIFA World Cup. That's the news and sport headlines. I'm Tracy Weir. More details soon.
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7: Unconfessed sin will hinder your prayer.
8: 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We're praying, but we don't see answers. Today, Pastor Greg Laurie has good insight.
7: The psalmist says in Psalm 66:18, if I regard iniquity in my heart, the Lord will not hear me. So if there is a sin in your life that you have not confessed to God, stop rationalizing it. Stop justifying it. You know it's a sin. Ask God to forgive you.

We've all had moments of relief when an annoying problem is finally solved. We remove that little rock from our shoe, or we clean the bird dropping off our windscreen, or someone finally shuts off that incessant car alarm. What a relief. It's refreshing. Well, currently here on A New Beginning, Pastor Greg Laurie is highlighting a number of spiritual issues where many of us could use some refreshment. It's foundational insight on the fundamentals of the Christian life.

0: to you about the refreshing power of prayer. Do you remember the first time your prayer was answered? How wonderful that was. In light of this, why don't we pray more often? Jeremiah 29:13, God says, if you seek me, you'll find me. If you seek me with all of your heart. Now, there are things that can hinder our prayers. Things that, if we do these things, it can stop God from intervening in our life. So let's find out what these barriers are and get rid of them. Here's one. Unconfessed sin will hinder your prayer. Unconfessed sin will hinder your prayer. Isaiah 59 says, the Lord's hand is not short that it can't save. His ear is not closed that it cannot hear. But your iniquities have separated between you and your God, and your sins have hid his face that he will not hear. The psalmist says in Psalm 66:18, if I regard iniquity in my heart, the Lord will not hear me. And the word that he uses there for regard means to hold on to or to cling to. So if there is a sin in your life that you have not confessed to God, confess it to him. You say, what do you mean confess? It means admit it. Confess means to agree with God, to see sin for what it is. Stop rationalizing it. Stop justifying it. Stop saying, well, everyone is doing it. You know it's a sin. Ask God to forgive you. We need to be forgiven by God on a daily basis as Christians. Remember in the Lord's Prayer, Jesus taught us to pray as follows. Our Father who art in heaven, hallowed be your name. Your kingdom come, your will be done on earth as it is in heaven. Give us this day our daily bread, and forgive us our sins as we forgive those who have sinned against us. So Jesus is teaching us as we pray that we should ask God on a regular basis for our daily bread. What is our daily bread? Well, that's just provision. Bread was a staple of the Middle Eastern diet. And so the idea of asking for bread is just asking God for provision. Lord, provide all that I need, a roof over my head and food on my table. Give me this day my daily bread. So it's daily. That's something I should be praying about daily. He didn't say, pray, give us this month our monthly bread. No, it's a daily thing I come to God for. And by the way, when the Lord has provided for you, that's why we say grace. What is the point of saying grace? It's to give thanks for what God has given us. So you get that meal in front of you and you say, Lord, I thank you for providing this meal for me. But he goes on, give us this day our daily bread and forgive us our sins as we forgive those who have sinned against us. So he's also teaching us to pray for the forgiveness of sins on a regular basis. Sin can separate you from God. Here's another one. Idols in your heart can hinder your prayers as well. You might say, well, I'm off the hook on this one. I don't worship any idols. Don't you? We might have some little object that we bow down before. I doubt that, but some do. But an idol is anything or anyone that takes the place of God in our life, you see. So a lot of things can become an idol. John writes in his epistle, little children, keep yourself from idols. For some people, their idol is their appearance. It's all about the way that they look. They effectively worship themselves. Some people worship money. They worship their possessions. They worship the car they drive. They worship the house they live in. You go, what do you mean worship? I mean, they're preoccupied with it, and they think about that thing more than God himself. The Bible tells the story of a young man that came to Jesus. We call him the rich young ruler. Probably cruised up in a super cool lowered chariot holding a latte. Oh, they didn't have lattes back then. He says, hey, good teacher, what must I do to inherit eternal life? It's almost as though he was saying, by implication, hey, Jesus, your group of followers are kind of a ragtag bunch, are they not? What do you have, some fishermen, a tax collector? Look at me. I'm a ruler, and I'm rich, and I'm young. So this guy was probably in his 30s, climbing his ladder. Very influential. Be great to have me on your team. Here I am. What do I have to do to inherit eternal life? You would have thought Jesus would have said, come on in, son. You're one of the team now. Let's go. No, Jesus says, I'll tell you what. You need to keep the commandments. And he quotes a few of the Ten Commandments to this young man. And then the rich young ruler said in response, all these I have kept since I've been a young boy. If we would have read at that point and Jesus smacked him across the face, it would have made sense. What a joke. Kept all the commandments since he was a young boy. No one keeps all the commandments. There's only one man who ever walked the earth that kept all of the commandments, and that was Jesus Christ. Because the fact is, no one can keep the commandments. God gives us the commandments to drive us to Jesus. The commandments open my eyes and they shut my mouth and show me that I sin and I fall short of God's glory. But anyway, this young man says, all these I've kept from my youth up. And I love how it then goes on to say, and Jesus looked at him and loved him. He loved him. He said, you're so cute. Look at you, arrogant young man, thinking you've done it all. All right, Jesus says, I'll tell you what. Take all of your stuff, sell it, give it to the poor, and follow me. And the Bible says that man went away sad because he had many possessions. You see, the problem with this young man is he worshiped things. Jesus didn't want his stuff. It's possible if the young man would have said, okay, Lord, I'll do it, the Lord might have said, never mind. No, he said this to only one man in the Bible, and that's because this man was ruled by his own possessions. As someone else, he might say, if you want to follow me, break off that relationship that is pulling you down spiritually. To another, he might say another thing. But you see, the idol in that young man's heart was his stuff. Yes, idols can keep us from God.
1: 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We're getting some important insights on prayer today from Pastor Greg. He's explaining those things that can actually hinder our prayers.
0: Here's another one. Unforgiveness in your heart can hinder your prayers. Unforgiveness in your heart can hinder your prayers. Mark 11:25 says, when you stand praying, if you have anything against anyone, forgive him, that your Father in heaven may also forgive you your trespasses. Notice it doesn't say, if you have anything against anyone, forgive him if they deserve it. No, it just says forgive them. Because we've all been hurt by people, haven't we? You've been hurt by your parents, perhaps. Hurt by your children. Hurt by your husband, your wife. Hurt by someone you thought was a friend who ended up betraying you. We've been hurt in life. And the Bible teaches us to be tender-hearted, forgiving one another as God in Christ has forgiven us. Listen to this. Forgiven people should be forgiving people. And if you do not forgive, bitterness will creep in, eating you up inside. It's been said, quote, bitterness is an acid that destroys its own container, end quote. Years ago, someone gave me a shirt as a gift. And this was not an attractive shirt, I have to say. And by the way, if you give clothes to someone as a gift, don't ask them the next time you see them, why aren't you wearing the shirt I gave you or the dress or whatever it was? The reason may be because what you gave them was ugly and you have bad taste, but they don't want to say that to you. So I'm saying it to you on their behalf. Don't give clothes to people without the option of them returning the clothes. If I give a shirt to someone or a dress to my wife, I'll say, look, return it. If you don't like it, I'm fine. I thought this looked pretty good. Here's the receipt. Get whatever you want. But anyway, you give this ugly shirt to them, you expect them to wear it. Someone gave me this ugly shirt. I'm not going to throw it away. It was a gift. So I put it in the trunk of my car. I'm not sure what I was going to do with it. Well, then I got a problem with my battery, and I took my battery out and put it in the trunk of my car. And as I drove around, I opened up the trunk and realized the battery had tipped over, and all this battery acid had filled the shirt. The shirt was wet with battery acid. Somehow, it ended up at the dry cleaners. So I get a call on my phone from the dry cleaners like a day later. Sir, what is this shirt you gave to us to dry clean. It's like a pirate shirt. I said, a pirate shirt? See, it's coming apart in strips right now, and strips of this shirt landed on a pile of sheets we had and burned a hole through them. What is this shirt? I said, oh, I don't want it. You can just keep it. See, that the acid, the battery acid in the shirt was destroying things, and that's what bitterness does to you. That's what unforgiveness does to you as well. Forgive. Jesus on the cross said, Father, forgive them, for they know not what they do. You say, oh, give me a break, Greg. That's Jesus. I'm not Jesus. No, you're not. Nor am I. But remember Stephen, the first martyr of the church? He was put to death for his faith in Christ. And what did he pray? Said, I see Jesus standing at the right hand of the Father. Then he said, Lord, don't lay this sin to their charge. Listen, you need to forgive for yourself so you can be free. One last thing. Unbelief can hinder your prayer. Unbelief can hinder your prayer. James 1:5 says, if you need wisdom, if you want to know what God wants you to do, ask him and he'll gladly tell you. He will not resent you asking, but when you ask him, be sure you really expect him to answer. For a doubtful mind is unsettled as a wave of the sea that is driven and tossed by the wind. People like that should not expect to receive anything from the Lord. Yeah, pray for wisdom. Pray for provision. Pray for God's blessing and direction and expect him to answer. A lot of times we cancel our prayers out because we're filled with so much doubt. Now there's a teaching that would say, whatever you want, you speak it into existence, you name it and you claim it, you gab it and you grab it, and God will do whatever you ask him to do. Thank God that's not true. And he'll overrule my requests, especially when they would hurt me. But having said that, there is a place for faith and prayer. So with as much faith as you can muster, bring your need to Jesus Christ. I love the prayer that one man who said, Lord, I believe, but help my unbelief. God will more than meet you halfway as you bring your need to him. Let me close by asking you this. Do you have a need right now? Do you need a touch in your body physically like blind Bartimaeus? Then call out to Jesus. Do you have a child or a marriage that needs help right now? Then call out to Jesus. Don't give up. Pray. Jesus said, knock and the door will be open. Keep knocking. Keep asking. Keep seeking. Be persistent in your prayer. But again, as I said earlier, prayer is only the privilege of a child of God. Oh, sure, anyone can pray a prayer. But if you want to have a prayer life, you need to be a Christian. Now, sometimes you'll hear it said, we're all God's children. I know that sounds nice, but it's actually not biblical. I'm sorry to tell you, we are not all God's children. We're all created by God. We're all loved by God. But we're not all, by default, children of God. To become a child of God, you need to be part of the family of God. And to become part of the family of God, you need to be born into that family. So you're saying, oh, you mean raised in a Christian home? No, not at all. No, the way you join the family of God is by being born into it. Or maybe I should say by being born again into it. Because Jesus said you must be born again, or literally born from above. You see, you're separated from God by your sin. All of us are. We've all broken God's commandments. We've all fallen short of God's standards. But 2,000 years ago, God loved you so much, he sent his son, Jesus Christ, to die on the cross in your place. That's what Jesus was talking about in the story we read, that the Son of Man himself was going to go and suffer and die for their sins and for our sins and for all of humanity's sins. So I'm separated from God by my sin, but Christ died for my sin. And if I'll turn from that sin and put my faith in him, he will forgive me. So let me ask you, have you been forgiven of your sin? Is Jesus Christ living inside of you right now? The Bible says, for as many as received him, he gave them the power to become sons of God. Being a Christian isn't just believing a creed or reading the Bible or going to church. Being a Christian is having Christ living inside of you. Is Jesus living in your heart and life right now? You might say, well, I think so. I'm not sure. If God Almighty has taken residence in your heart, you'll know it. And if you don't know it, maybe that's because he's not there yet. Would you like to ask Jesus to come into your life? Would you like to be forgiven of your sin? I began by talking about refreshment. Would you like to be refreshed? Again, Jesus said, come to me, all you that labor and are burdened, and I will refresh you. Are you burdened by your sin? That can all change right now. Jesus is ready to step into your life and change everything. He'll give you the meaning and purpose of life you've been looking for, and then he'll give you hope beyond the grave in the afterlife. He'll give you the hope of heaven, but you must ask him to come and live in your heart right here, right now. In a moment, we're going to pray, and I'm going to extend an invitation for you to believe in Jesus Christ. So if you need Jesus to come into your life, if you want him to forgive you of your sin, if you want this huge burden of guilt lifted off of you, if you want to find the meaning and purpose of your life, then simply pray this simple prayer I will lead you in now. Pray these words if you would. Lord Jesus, I know that I'm a sinner, but I also know that you are the Savior. Jesus, I ask you to come into my life right now and forgive me of all of my sin. I choose to follow you from this moment forward. In Jesus' name I pray. Amen.

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1: In Ephesians 4 verse 32 we read, "Forgiving each other, just as in Christ God forgave you." The Word for Today says to start by forgiving. Now if you'd like to start the new year with a clean slate and travelling lighter, let go of the old grudges that are weighing you down. American author Philip Yancey describes forgiveness as an unnatural act. He says, "You don't find dolphins forgiving sharks for eating their playmates. It's a dog-eat-dog world, not a dog-forgive-dog." Bitterness and hatred come naturally when you've been hurt. Forgiving is supernatural and requires the grace of God. But remember, Jesus said in Matthew 6:15, "But if you do not forgive others their sins, your Father will not forgive your sins." Think about it. There's not one single solitary reason God should ever forgive our sins. Yet the offences he pardons us for every day far outweigh anything that we'll ever be asked to forgive our parents, spouses, and friends for. The Bible says in Ephesians 4:32, "Forgive each other, just as in Christ God forgave you." Forgiveness opens doors of a prison where you are both the prisoner and the jailer. Grudges not only isolate you from people who were once friends, they shorten your life by producing deadly enzymes that contribute to a host of physical ailments. One man told his counsellor, "I wish my brother could have come to my wedding, but we haven't spoken in years." The counsellor asked, "How come?" Pausing, the man replied, "It sounds ridiculous now, but I don't even remember." Drifting apart is the natural result of an unforgiving spirit. Forgiveness reverses the trend by healing broken relationships. It's a scientific fact that forgiveness adds years to your life. As a rule, when you talk to individuals who've passed the 80-year mark, you find they're at peace with themselves because they learned to forgive and to let go. So start by forgiving. That's the Word for Today.
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3: In this bulletin, China criticised for a missile launch and more from the Middle East. With the details, I'm Tracy Weir. For the second time in 2 years, China has test-fired a ballistic missile into the Pacific Ocean. The move has been condemned by the Australian government and the opposition. Beijing argues countries in the region were informed the test would be part of routine military training exercises. Shadow Foreign Minister Ted O'Brien says the test was unnecessary.
4: People's Republic of China is an external power. If it decides to lob missiles into our region, well, that clearly will send different signals to different people. But what it does not speak to is a shared view on the need for prosperity and peace in our region.
3: The strike came just hours after a defence deal was struck with Fiji. Australian Prime Minister Anthony Albanese today heads to the Solomons in the hopes of signing a similar deal there. Some Australian doctors are pushing back against moves to let pharmacists prescribe more medications. Dr. Elise Davey says it might not mean the best outcome for patients.
5: You're going to be left with no one wanting to do general practice. It's not solving the burden of GP appointments by any means. It's just fragmenting patient care.
3: All states and territories have plans for pharmacists to be able to prescribe treatment for up to 20 conditions. Vets are reminding pet owners to be vigilant about the risk of bird flu, with at least 7 cases of the H5 strain confirmed in Australia. Domestic animals, including cats and dogs, can catch the virus. The RSPCA's Dr. Melissa Meehan says the US data shows cats are more likely than dogs to die from the H5 strain.
6: In the States, they were recording up to 60 to 70% of cats infected were actually dying from the disease. In contrast to dogs, their immune system seems to cope really well with it.
3: The public is being reminded to avoid touching any sick or injured birds. Overseas, and Hamas says it has dissolved its de facto government in the Gaza Strip and is ready to hand over to a group of Palestinian technocrats. Israel has dismissed the move as a stunt. The move was a key part of the plan for a civilian-ruled post-war Gaza Strip set out by the US President Donald Trump following the ceasefire in October. US Vice President J.D. Vance has written a book in which he argues Christianity is a unifying voice for his nation. His new memoir, titled Communion, blames secularism for social strife and proposes faith as the solution. Mr. Vance told the Washington Post that a more Christian America would also be a more peaceful and tolerant one. He observed that the United States is becoming more divided against itself because of its decline in religious belief. At least 15 Christian towns in southern Lebanon have refuted a claim by Israeli Prime Minister Benjamin Netanyahu that some Christian communities had asked to be annexed to Israel in order to be protected from Hezbollah. Mr. Netanyahu did not identify which villages had sought to be part of Israel. Many Christians in southern Lebanon have ignored Israeli orders to evacuate their towns. Turning to sport in Super Rugby, France will be without record-breaking winger Damien Penard when they play the Wallabies at the weekend. Penard sustained a calf injury in the tournament opening 34-32 loss to New Zealand. Ireland will be without prop Jeremy Lohman due to concussion and are waiting on news on the fitness of wing Rob Balacone ahead of their Second Nations Championship clash against Japan in Newcastle on Sunday. That's the latest Vision National News. I'm Tracy Weir.
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3: Welcome to Those Who Have Gone Before, a series that explores the lives of great Christians from our past. 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
4: John Newton, the author of the great hymn Amazing Grace, was born in 1725 to Captain John and Elizabeth Newton. He was an only son. Captain John enjoyed the role of a sea captain and played it to the hilt. He was at times pompous, feared by his subordinates and by his wife and son. He was away at sea much of the time. Elizabeth, by contrast, was tender, devout, and somewhat intellectual. She devoted her life to the education of her son. John could read any book easily at the age of 4. Elizabeth dreamed that John would become a preacher, while his father determined he would become a sea captain. When young John was 6, his mother died of tuberculosis. John's father remarried, and John was sent to private school, at which time his father decided it was time to begin training to become a sea captain. During the next 6 years, he took 5 voyages with his father, then was sent on a 6th voyage with another captain, who reported that John was too dreamy to become a good sea captain. John's father tried to prepare him by sending him to a plantation in Jamaica. John never went. He instead went back to the home of his beloved Polly. So his father, in deep frustration, dispatched him as a common seaman in the British Navy. John did quite well this time, but embarked on a moral slide that eventually turned him into an atheist.
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0: I look behind and I just watch the tsunami just destroy buildings and people and just everything in its path. And my dad was like, Riley, run!
1: That's Riley Kehoe. She was 10 years old when she and her family had to run for their lives during the massive Thailand tsunami of 2004. But God used Riley's experience to build in her a courageous faith.
0: The enemy wants you to be bound in fear, but God wants you to step out in courage.
1: Billy Graham often talked about how Christians need to be courageous.
2: Christ never allowed anyone to be a bystander or a spectator. A true Christian never plays it safe. The Bible says plainly that our mental powers are to be brought under the control of Christ. Let this mind be in you, which was also in Christ, says the scripture.
1: Would you like to know more about how to do that? We've got answers at our website, findpeacewithgod.net. We're the Billy Graham Evangelistic Association.
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4: In stories making news, the Prime Minister is travelling to the Solomon Islands to progress negotiations on a new security treaty. Anthony Albanese's visit follows his Solomon counterpart pledge to reset relations with Australia and to review a previous security pact with China. The talks come after Australia signed a defence agreement with Fiji, which was followed by Beijing launching a missile strike into the Pacific Ocean. Police are negotiating with a graffiti vandal who scaled one of the pylons on the Balti Bridge in Melbourne and is now stranded on top. Around 3 this morning, the man was spotted painting Pam the Bird near the top of the pylon. The incident is having a major impact on morning commute. Data shows suburbs with more owner-occupied homes recorded stronger long-term capital growth in the last 16 years. Cotality analysis shows units in investor-heavy suburbs gained 65% compared to 99% in owner-occupied areas. And Fremantle star Hayden Young has been cleared of a groin injury and is a chance to face Sydney in Thursday's top-of-the-table clash. That's the news and sport headlines. More details soon.
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2: 2 years ago, we started the conversation of what's the sentiment of the album. The first words out of our mouth, joy. And not the glitzy, glam, all capital version of joy, but this serious business of joy, this count it all joy when you face trials of any kind. The second attribute of the fruit of the Spirit, right behind love, is joy. We hope it becomes an anthem for you to actively, moment by moment, day by day, deliberately choose joy in the face of all circumstances. 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

0: Back to Genesis with Dr. John Morris, scientist and creation researcher with the Institute for Creation Research. Dr. Morris, how primitive was early man?
1: Chris, early man was never primitive in an evolutionary sense at all. In the beginning, man was created in the image of God with great ability, even able to communicate with God face to face. All this was before sin, however, and we've been deteriorating ever since. Evidence continues to accumulate that long ago man was highly sophisticated, evidently even performing brain surgery. Skulls have been found with holes drilled in them for surgical reasons, and the person had survived. No, Chris, there never were primitive humans. There were some with less technology and not much education, but Stone Age cultures exist today. This is a level of civilization, but not an evolutionary stage, and it's been that way ever since, back in Genesis.
0: For free information on creation, visit us on the web at www.icr.org.
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2: In this bulletin, the Prime Minister off to the Solomons, a police incident in Melbourne, and in sport, Wimbledon. With more, I'm Tracy Weir. The Prime Minister's diplomatic push continues in the Solomon Islands as China flexes its military muscle. Here's Nelson Scott.
3: Anthony Albanese is making a lightning stop visit to Honiara today to begin negotiations on a new security treaty aimed at curbing China's influence. He'll also attend Independence Day festivities, marking the first time a foreign leader has been invited to the celebrations. Solomon's PM Matthew Wale has pledged to reset relations with Australia in a sharp pivot from his predecessor's heavy alignment with Beijing. Mr. Albanese's visit follows the signing of a new defence treaty with Fiji, which was quickly followed by China launching a ballistic missile into the Pacific Ocean.
2: Nelson Scott. Suburbs with more owner-occupied homes recorded stronger long-term capital growth in the last 16 years. Cotality analysis shows units in investor-heavy suburbs gained just 65% in value. Similar properties in owner-occupied areas grew by 99%. Senior representatives of TikTok and YouTube will appear before the Royal Commission into Anti-Semitism today. The third block of hearings of the inquiry is focused on hatred online and in mainstream media. Police in Melbourne are negotiating with a graffiti vandal who has scaled one of the pylons of the Balti Bridge and is now stranded on top. Around three, the man was spotted painting Pam the Bird near the top of the pylon. Christina Hearn is at the scene. She says a major police operation is underway.
4: That graffiti artist is still sitting on top of that pillar. Police are currently negotiating with them, trying to get them down. While they do that, one of the lanes of the Balti Bridge inbound is closed.
2: There is significant impact to traffic. A Christian broadcaster is sending a message to South Africans that the gospel is the answer to their illegal migrant concerns. Hundreds of thousands recently marched through the streets, threatening potentially millions of illegal migrants from surrounding countries if they did not leave. Anthony Barkhuizen from TWR told Mission Network News the crisis is caused by 30% unemployment and the solution can be found in faith.
5: Because once they start believing and living the word of God, to love one another, love your neighbour as you love yourself, and treat each other with love, dignity and respect. Pray for peace for South Africa. Pray for Jesus in Africa. Africa needs Jesus. Pray for Jesus to reveal himself to his people here in Africa.
2: Hundreds of thousands of illegal residents have already left. Turning to sport, and Alexandra Iala and Alex de Minaur have both lost fourth round matches at Wimbledon. Here's Craig Gabriel.
6: A round after disposing of title holder Iga Swiatek, Alexandra Iala's Wimbledon dream has come crashing down at the hands of Jasmine Paolini, who 2 years ago was a finalist at Wimbledon. Paolini, who remains the only Italian woman to reach the final here, closed out the match 6-4, 4-6, 6-3. She'll play Marta Kostyuk. And in the men's, Alex de Minaur is outstopped by yet another Italian, Flavio Cobolli, 7-5, 7-6, 6-3. De Minaur will be ruining the chances he failed to capitalise on.
2: Craig Gabriel. In the NRL, captain Cameron Munster has declared the Maroons are ready to face the Blues ambush. Queensland goes into Wednesday's decider in Brisbane as favourites. Munster says the Blues will relish one of the rare occasions they go into an Origin clash as underdogs.
7: You know, their back's against the wall and they've had a lot of media, you know, criticise them, and we know they're coming to the Brizzy for an ambush and we're up for the challenge.
2: The Blues have only managed to win 5 out of their last 23 matches at the venue since 2006 State of Origin series. That's the latest Vision National News. I'm Tracy Weir.
8: Here are some life-giving words for you. 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He will not forget the work you did or the love you showed for him in the help you gave and are still giving to your fellow Christians. Hebrews 6:10. Life-giving words for you from the Handbook of Living, the Bible.

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1: G'day business owners, Peter Vistrell with the Handbook for Business. Let's talk about paying tax. Benjamin Franklin famously asserted, "In this world nothing is certain but death and taxes." Granted, no one likes paying tax, but as Oliver Wendell Holmes declared, tax is what we must pay for a civilised society. Jesus faced the same issue when the Pharisees asked him a loaded question, "Is it right to pay tax to the Roman government?" His answer outwitted them and still applies. Render unto Caesar the things which are Caesar's. Remember, the Judeans came up against Rome, but we deal with Mystery Babylon that controls the tax system, money, banks, governments, and the marketplace. As a former tax agent, believe me, our tax system is like a dog's breakfast, but it was created by duly elected governments, and despite the waste, it helps finance us as a first world nation. My counsel for you as a business owner, understand the tax system and be prepared to pay. Take GST, for example. It's a tax on consumers, not business. You collect it on behalf of the tax office, pay it on some expenses, and remit the difference. An income tax. A sole trader earning $100,000 pays 23% in tax, whereas a husband-wife partnership would pay 13%. 9 times out of 10, it's not a tax problem you have, but a cash problem. Namely, the money is not available because it's been spent elsewhere. I draw your attention to a Herald Sun article you should read. The tax office is on the warpath for your money, available on the Handbook website. The Bible, our Handbook Council, Romans 13:7. 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If the Bible commands us to pay up, obey, honour and respect, then plan your cash flows wisely, so you're able to pay all taxes when they become due. Thanks for listening to this HandbookForBusiness.com.au podcast.

0: a different lens.
1: I started writing Say I Won't about a year ago. It all started with just, you know, acknowledging grace and identity and understanding who we are in Christ, and how there's a lot of Christians out there that forget that the same Spirit that raised Christ from the dead now dwells inside of us 24 hours a day. And, you know, it's like the second you realize that, everything changes. That's like the verse that says, driving 35 with a rocket inside, didn't know what I had. It's like having the Batman utility belt on your waist and looking down and for the first time and realizing, oh, that's been with me the whole time. Because that's when everything changes. That's when people start living. And it's almost like this mentality of, man, I dare you to say that I can't do this, because I can do all things through Christ who gives me strength. The music video with Gary Miracle, our first merch guy who lost his arms and legs in crazy season of life, he just kind of personifies that whole message. And also someone that I walked through this grace and identity message with for years. It just all seemed to work together, and hopefully people will be moved and touched by it and realize what they truly are capable of through Christ. Yeah.

0: Wildfires in Southern California can be devastating, destroying homes and lives.
1: Every house you looked at was gone, and then you couldn't even, the neighborhood was just flat.
0: That's Scott Lash. He's a chaplain who ministered to families who lost so much to California wildfires. When tragedy strikes, it can be hard to believe that God loves and cares for us, but he really does. Billy Graham explains.
2: In 2 Corinthians, the first chapter, it says, "Blessed be God, even the Father of our Lord Jesus Christ, the Father of mercies, and the God of all comfort, who comforteth us in all our tribulation." God is with us in the midst of the grief. In the midst of the suffering, God is there.
0: If you're going through a period of grief and would like to pray with someone, call the Billy Graham 24/7 prayer line. The number is 855-255-PRAY. That's 855-255-7729. We're the Billy Graham Evangelistic Association.
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4: In stories making news, the Prime Minister is travelling to the Solomon Islands today to progress negotiations on a new security treaty. Anthony Albanese's visit follows his Solomon counterpart pledging to reset the relations with Australia and review a previous security pact with China. The talks come after Australia signed a historic defence agreement with Fiji, which was shortly followed by Beijing launching a missile strike into the Pacific. Suburbs with more owner-occupied homes record stronger long-term capital growth in the last 16 years. Cotality analysis shows units in investor-heavy suburbs gained just 65% in value. Similar properties in owner-occupied areas grew by 99%. Victoria's Shadow Energy Minister David Davis will be appearing at VCAT later today on behalf of all Victorians. He's fighting for the release of documents which relate to the upcoming statewide ban on gas hot water services. In sport, Alex de Minaur's bowed out of Wimbledon, losing to Flavio Cobolli. That's the news and sport headlines. More details soon.
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0: Copying God's Design. This is Ken Ham, an Aussie transplant with a passion for sharing the truth of God's Word. 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But AI isn't evolving, and it's not the next step in our supposed evolution. Artificial intelligence is an example of biomimicry. 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
4: In this bulletin, anger over China's missile launch and Prince Harry visiting the UK. With more, I'm Tracy Weir. Australia and New Zealand say the launch of a nuclear-capable missile into the South Pacific is destabilising and concerning. The missile, with a dummy warhead, was launched just as a new defence treaty was signed between Australia and Fiji. Strategic Analysis Australia Director Michael Shoebridge says the timing of the test is suspicious.
5: You can't help but connect the dots, and Beijing would know that. So I do think it is an own goal from Beijing, because it really does show South Pacific nations that China is willing to do this kind of stuff.
4: A spokesperson from the Chinese Foreign Ministry says they hope countries won't overinterpret the launch. Meantime, the Prime Minister is travelling to the Solomon Islands today to progress negotiations on a new security treaty. Anthony Albanese's visit follows his Solomon counterparts pledging to reset the relations with Australia and review a previous security pact with China. The talks come after Australia signed the historic defence agreement with Fiji. The Australian Christian Lobby is stepping up its campaign against a human rights bill that's been introduced to the New South Wales Parliament, even though a vote is unlikely before a state election next March. The ACL's State Director, Joshua Rowe, says the proposed law poses some serious concerns. He's told Vision Radio there are more effective alternatives.
6: We think there's other better ways to do it that are more accountable, i.e. targeted legislation that actually protects rights individually and considers them through the legislative or the parliamentary process, as opposed to a human rights commission, which is not accountable to the people and can kind of form and change what human rights are according to their political narrative.
4: Mr. Rowe doesn't believe the Labor government will allow a vote on the bill before the election. Victorian Premier Jacinta Allan has been referred to the state's anti-corruption watchdog. It will look into allegations she personally intervened to enable big-billed corruption when she was Transport Infrastructure Minister in 2022. It comes after the CFMEU secured control of a big-level crossing removal project following a ministerial directive from her office for the builders to cut a deal with them. Prince Harry has arrived in the UK, but he's been told he can't stay at Buckingham Palace. Royal editor Russell Myers has told Channel 9 there's been a miscommunication.
7: First of all, we heard from Harry's spokesman saying that he was due in the UK today and he would be taking up that offer of residence in Buckingham Palace. And just minutes later, we had a statement from Buckingham Palace saying no, that wasn't the case. He had not got back in touch with them in time.
4: The Duke of Sussex is visiting the UK for an event to mark 1 year to go until the 2027 Invictus Games in Birmingham. Turning to sport, and in tennis, a shattered Alex de Minaur has described his loss at Wimbledon as one of the most hurtful of his career. The Aussie has been knocked out in the fourth round by French Open runner-up Flavio Cabolli. He admits it has left him again questioning his dreams and what he'll be able to achieve.
8: To fall short constantly, it's... You start doubting yourself. You start doubting whether you're going to be able to break through and kind of take it to the next step.
4: In other results, Grigor Dimitrov has also bowed out while Taylor Fritz is through to the quarterfinals. In NRL, Blues bench player Ethan Strange has been passed fit for Wednesday's State of Origin decider against Queensland after overcoming an ankle injury. And in AFL, Essendon will begin reaching out to candidates for their coaching role this week. That's the latest Vision National News. I'm Tracy Weir.
9: Here are some life-giving words for you. 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Titus 2:1. Life-giving words for you. 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
3: Welcome to Those Who Have Gone Before, a series that explores the lives of great Christians from our past. 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
4: We pick up the story of John Newton, writer of Amazing Grace, in the midst of his father's crusade to make him a sea captain. After a severe moral slide, it is evident God's hand kept him from suicide, which he often contemplated. Ship captains found him such a problem that he was traded to a slave trader in Africa. While the trader was away, his black wife mistreated him to the point of captivity in a hut where he went without food or water for days and treated as a slave. He sent letters to his father to rescue him, letters that would take months to arrive. His language was so filthy that even other sailors were shocked. He had completely abandoned his faith until one day he came upon The Imitation of Christ by Thomas A. Kempis that made a deep impression upon him. Eventually he began reading the New Testament and through time developed a deep faith in his newfound Savior, Jesus Christ. The rescue ship arrived and John found himself on the way back to England. There were in the next few years several voyages and several visits to Polly. Finally, she consented to marriage. After they were married, John now had to make a living. His only opportunity was to captain a slave ship, which he did for several voyages, and shortly thereafter, Polly took ill as a result of the stress from being away from John so much of the time. John now had to find other employment. He began working for customs in Liverpool, and his life as a sea captain came to an end.
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moms and the worn-out dads and the middle school kid who's always picked last. You gotta take it, you gotta take it, one day at a time. To the downcast and doubters and misfits like

0: This is Hannah Gregory bringing you a Mother's Union Weekly Reflection. This week's scripture comes from Luke 22, verse 61. The Lord turned and looked straight at Peter. The name Peter means rock, the rock you can rely on. But when Peter is put to the test, he was weak. He had sworn to stay with Jesus, but now three times he disowns Jesus and refuses to stand by him. It must have been awful for Peter to know that Jesus, fully aware of Peter's sin, had turned to look at him. No wonder he went outside and wept. And yet, after the resurrection, Peter is forgiven and restored. It is not surprising that having been treated with such love, he becomes the one leading apostle and even gives up his life for the sake of the Lord. This is the power of repentance and forgiveness, blessed by the Spirit of God. I wonder, are you like Peter? For we are all forgiven and restored if we come to Jesus and ask. Let us pray. Almighty God, we thank you for the 150 years of Mothers Union, with over 4 million members in 84 countries worldwide. We especially give thanks for the vision of Mary Sumner in bringing women together who trust in you to support one another and strengthen marriage and Christian family life. Lord of all, we pray for us and our churches here in Bendigo. Help us to ask for the forgiveness when we've done wrong and to be a people who can forgive the sins of others. Help us to serve you in any way we can. In Jesus' name we pray. Amen.
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2: In stories making news, the federal government and the opposition have both condemned China's decision to launch a ballistic missile in the Pacific Ocean. The missile, with a dummy warhead, was launched just as Australia signed a defence treaty with Fiji. 450 former Victoria police officers have now applied to become reservists as part of an initiative to free up desk-bound police to get them back out on the front line. Training begins later this month before the squads are rolled out to police stations across Victoria. New rules have been introduced in Indonesia targeting social media influencers who travel to the country on tourist visas. Australian content creators are being warned to make sure they have a working visa. Anyone who posts content online for revenue payment or sponsorship while on a tourist visa is in breach of their conditions. In sport, and Wallabies fullback Jock Campbell is in line for his maiden test on home soil this weekend. The Queenslander shone in Australia's two-point loss to Ireland and is eager to hold his starting jersey for Saturday. That's the news and sport headlines. More details soon.

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1: When I first heard Tell Your Heart to Beat Again, it had such an amazing impact on my heart. You know, not only in its lyrical content, but then when I heard the story behind it, it really changed the way I looked at this song. There was a pastor in Ohio who had a heart surgeon that went to his church. But one of the things that this pastor wanted to do was he wanted to see a heart surgery take place. And when the day of the surgery came, they rolled the patient in and they began to cut her chest cavity open. They took her heart out and they began to repair it. One of the things they do is they have to restart the heart again before they close the chest cavity. And as they began to do the procedures to start the heart wouldn't start. Finally, the doctor did something so out of textbook and not written down. It's just something that you really don't do. And he got down on his knees. He said, Mrs. Johnson, this is your doctor. He said, we have fixed your heart. We have repaired it. There's nothing wrong with your heart. Miss Johnson, if you can hear me, I need you to tell your heart to beat again. And her heart began to beat. And why do I share this story with you? Because the great physician has fixed your heart and my heart. But I find it interesting that sometimes we allow the voice of the enemy to whisper louder than the voice of our Father. And it seems like some of these voices tell us that, you know what, that situation we'll never recover from. Or what that person did, we can never forgive again. But I'm here to let you know that you can forgive again. You can get back up again. You can move forward with your life. And you don't have to walk with a limp. It's simply like this doctor said to this lady. This lady had to come into agreement. The heart was repaired. God has fixed your problem. Your heart is fixed. But you have to come in agreement with God. You know, I look at my story and I look at how I went through loss and how I had to get myself back up. When I look at the pain of my past, it doesn't sting like it used to. But I look back and I see, look what the Lord has done. And I know God wants to do the same for you. I want you to begin to hope again. He wants you to believe again. He wants you to trust again. The great physician, our Father, through Jesus, wants you to tell your heart to beat again.

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0: a personal computer that you don't have to plug in. 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And now, here's our Creation Moments host, Ian Taylor.
1: Whether you know it or not, you are the proud owner of the most complex arrangement of matter in the universe. I'm speaking of your brain. Even though it only weighs 3 pounds, the brain's structure is so complex that it defies all explanation except to admit that a higher intelligence created it. The average brain has 10 billion neurons and multiple billions of connections. It has been estimated that the brain is able to hold 1 million times more information than anyone could possibly learn in a lifetime. Well, if true, this suggests that man was smarter in the past or meant to live much longer. Thanks to the brain, you can listen to someone talk and begin to put your reply together for him, while your brain is also directing a number of other projects, like your heartbeat, breathing, and blood chemistry, without your conscious attention. Your brain, through its extended sensory system, allows your finger to feel a vibration of less than 8/1,000th of an inch, or see 10 million different colors. The brain is so marvelously complex that even scientists who deny the soul and believe that the material stuff is all that exists have admitted that the brain leads them to wonder if there is not more to reality. Some are now even willing to talk about a spiritual reality.
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0: Jolla Bell from Convoy of Hope. 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

0: you know you can complete a fully accredited VET subject in ministry and theology in Bendigo as part of your senior certificate? If you're considering your Year 11 and 12 subjects for 2026, why not consider the fully accredited Certificate 3 in Christian Ministry and Theology? The program has been running in Australia for a couple of decades. Along with biblical and faith learning, it incorporates a local peer group, ministry placement, mentoring, and retreats. Imagine enjoying an experience of growth and learning in the Christian life that also contributes to your senior subjects and tertiary pathways through VET. Here's what current students have to say about the program.
1: I feel VET has impacted my school community by the more now open-mindedness of the community around me. I feel like when I started, they were a bit more closed off. They were like a bit nervous about this whole idea of me doing this new subject, but as I went through doing it and as I started a Bible study at my school, everyone's a lot more welcomed to this idea and they're all very excited about it and always wanting to hear what I've done or what I'm doing next.
2: I got the really great opportunity to lead on a camp, which was my first time ever, and yeah, it was just an amazing opportunity to experience different ways that you can help people in the Christian faith, and it was

0: Yeah, just a great opportunity that VETA was able to provide, that I could actually do it putting towards a school subject as well, was amazing.
1: It doesn't matter what school you attend, you are eligible to be a part of VETA Morphos. You can visit VETA.au or contact Caitlin through admin@bendigochurchofchrist.org.au.
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3: In this bulletin, the Defence Minister concerned by the latest move from China and the Maroons ready for an Origin blockbuster. With more, I'm Naomi Millam. The Federal Defence Minister is describing China's launch of a nuclear-capable missile into the Pacific Ocean as concerning for regional peace. The launch of the missile fitted with a dummy warhead came just hours after Australia and Fiji signed a historic defence pact in Suva. The Chinese Navy insists the test upheld international law and did not target any specific country. But Richard Miles has told Channel 9 the action destabilises efforts to make the Pacific an ocean of peace.
4: See us very much increasing our own defence capability, but also working very closely with our neighbours and our partners immediately around our borders.
3: Meantime, the Prime Minister will meet his Solomon Islands counterpart in Honiara today. Data shows Australian suburbs with more homeowners deliver more capital gains. A totality study of capital gains data over the 16 years to 2026 shows properties with owner-occupiers performed much better than those purchased by investors. Head of research, Tim Lawless, says the results differed based on housing stock.
5: So if you look at the unit sector, for areas that had heavy concentrations of owner occupation, we've seen housing values rise by 99%.
3: Senior representatives from TikTok and YouTube are scheduled to face the Anti-Semitism Royal Commission today. The third block of hearings of the inquiry is focused on hatred online and in the mainstream media. The director of content for Meta, which owns Facebook and Instagram, appeared before the inquiry yesterday. Data centre companies could be forced to provide a financial benefit to the communities they operate in. The federal government is understood to be developing a suite of AI policies amid voter concern about the effects of the technology. The National Film and Sound Archive is looking for new sounds to add to its collection. Nominations have opened for Sounds of Australia, the body's annual celebration of recorded sound. The public is being asked to submit recordings that have shaped the nation's cultural, historical and social life. Despite an Ebola emergency, hundreds of Christians in the Democratic Republic of the Congo are still being murdered by Islamic extremists every month. Todd Nettleton from Voice of the Martyrs says the brutal attacks seek to spread fear in Christian communities to force them to convert to Islam. He revealed to Mission Network News the primary group behind the killings.
6: The Islamic State Central Africa Province, which is the Islamic State branch active in the DRC, they would talk about setting up a caliphate. And once the Islamists control the territory, the Christians are given the choice to convert and become Muslims. There is an element of wanting to inspire fear.
3: Mr. Nettleton is amazed at how many Christians would rather die than renounce their faith. To rugby league, Cameron Munster says his Maroons are ready to face a Blues ambush. Queensland are expected to retain the State of Origin shield in tomorrow night's decider, but Munster insists New South Wales will relish the underdog tag.
7: You know, their back's against the wall and they've had a lot of media, you know, criticise them, and we know they're coming to the Brizzy for an ambush, and we're up for the challenge.
3: Meantime, the Blues are preparing to let the criticism of the side and their coach fuel their performance at Suncorp Stadium tomorrow night. That's the latest Vision National News. I'm Naomi Millam.
8: Here are some life-giving words for you. For God has revealed his grace for the salvation of all mankind. That grace instructs us to give up ungodly living and worldly passions and to live self-controlled, upright and godly lives in this world. Titus 2:11. Life-giving words for you. From the Handbook of Living, the Bible.
9: Hey, it's Chris here. Have you heard it said that breakfast is the most important meal of the day? Well, the best meals are ones had with company. So why don't you join me on Love Life Local every Friday morning for breakfast, 7 till 9, right here on 105.1 Life FM.